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O God, bless Muhammad and members of his family who are the rightful leaders. You have made it obligatory for us to obey them, and through this obedience,

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0: In the name of Allah, the All-Beneficent, the All-Merciful.
1: Alhamdulillahi Rabbil Alameen.
0: All praise belongs to Allah, Lord of all the worlds.
1: Ar-Rahman Ar-Rahim.
0: The All-Beneficent, the All-Merciful. Master of the day of retribution. 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Guide us on the straight path. 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

into the second night of our discussion on the topic Vilayat, the system of divine governance. And as I had promised last night, that tonight I will explain and I will highlight what is going to come in these few nights and the reason that I have selected this topic. And in order to understand this, we will need to go a little to last night's lecture, from where I will pull out a few things to present before you, to highlight to you certain realities facing our community, and based on those realities, we have to be vigilant and alert. Last night in our majlis, we had two instances and two incidences where we mentioned the part played by the enemies of Ahlul Bayt with respect to the Mahjuriyat and the Madlumiyat of the Ahlul Bayt. The first instance was that instance of that Muhaddith, Juzair ibn Uthman, where he, a Muhaddith and Abid, has made it a habit that whenever he comes out of the mosque, he doesn't come out of the mosque till he curses Na'udhu Billah Ali ibn Abi Talib 70 times. And alaykum salam. And when he's asked why, he brings about that hadith where he changes Harun to Qarun. All this is there in your minds, isn't it? We don't want to repeat the whole thing again. So basically, in effect, what he did by changing, or what the enemies did by changing, or what the Bani Umayyah did by changing Harun to Qarun, was to put a question mark on the legitimacy of the fadail of Ali ibn Abi Talib. With Harun, there is a fadila. With Harun, there is a maqam. With Harun, there is a respect. Not so with Qarun. Qarun becomes an enemy. Qarun becomes an opponent, becomes a foe. So what was done by the Amavi rulers was to put a question mark on the validity, on the legitimacy of the fadail, of the fadail and the fadila of Amir al-Mu'mineen alayhi salam. That was one thing. The second thing that we heard about it, the second incident that we talked about, was the fact about Sheikh Nasai, that Sunni scholar. I want to take you to the part where he was killed, because therein lies the ploy of the enemies and the opponents of the Ahlul Bayt. He was killed for one reason. Having written a book on the fadail of Amir al-Mu'mineen by the name of Khasa'is Amir al-Mu'mineen, he was requested to author a similar book, but in the name of Muawiyah ibn Abi Sufyan, where he refused. As a result of it, he was killed. From this incident, we come to know that the enemies of the Ahlul Bayt, the second concept that they used to follow in trying to suppress the legitimacy, the virtues, and the position of the Ahlul Bayt in the society, in the community, was to enhance the repute and the reputation of the enemies of the Ahlul Bayt. And when you put both of these instances together, you come to know two of the ploys adopted by the enemies of the Ahlul Bayt. One, to put a question mark on the legitimacy of the fadail of the Ahlul Bayt, one. And second was to enhance the reputation of the enemies of the Ahlul Bayt. Both of these, when they go hand in hand, you will realize the maqam of the Ahlul Bayt completely disintegrates from the society. Because the moment you start talking about Amirul Mu'mineen being Qarun to the Holy Prophet, the legitimacy falls down. Once the legitimacy falls down, then you've got individuals like Muawiyah now at the same level. When you enhance the reputation of Muawiyah, now Ali is lost in the society. And this was the two-pronged approach utilized by the enemies of the Ahlul Bayt, with the intention and the attempt to disintegrate the name of Ahlul Bayt completely from the society. Having understood this, it becomes important to understand that this was the mode of attack towards Amirul Mu'mineen and the Ahlul Bayt. And in today's

time that we live in 2021, exactly these two attacks are being calculatedly being implemented and meted upon our community in this continent and in Africa. Exactly the same thing. One, the virtues and the legitimacy of the virtues of Ahlul Bayt are being put under a question mark. This is taking place in Africa. And the second aspect is to enhance the repute and the esteem and the respect of the enemies of the Ahlul Bayt is taking place in Europe right now. As a result of which, we need to address these things. And why do I state this? Because this is very apparent, and I'm part of a setup in which this is coming to me. In Africa, specifically in Tanzania, there is this concept that is coming with regards to the fadail of the Ahlul Bayt, that every fadila that the people cannot comprehend is being rejected as if not being true. So for example, some time back I received this information from Dar es Salaam through somebody, a friend of mine over here. Now, I've got contacts in Dar es Salaam because of my association with Dar es Salaam. And I was requested, Sheikh, we're having a problem over here. And this individual is having a problem in understanding a concept. And I said, what concept? Says he's been told, contrary to what he's been told since he was a child, that you call this one of the musallamat of madhab, one of the irrefutable, indisputable facts of the madhab, that when a person dies, the 14 masumeen, or at times there are riwayat that talks about 14 masumeen, riwayat talks about 13 masumeen, minus Hadrat Zahra salawatullahi wa salamu alayha. Since we've got these two traditions that they come into the grave. From the childhood we've been hearing. I received this message that a certain individual is now confused because there has been a barrage of talks putting question mark on the fact that the masumeen cannot come into the grave. So, Sheikh, can you help out with certain ahadith that refer to this fact? And I said, first of all, I was flabbergasted that somebody could even entertain this concept, which is one of the musallamat of madhab of the tashayyu, that the masumeen come into the grave of a person when he's dead. Somebody is willing to put a question mark. But now that the request had come to me, I was duty bound to respond. So very quickly, I pulled out a hadith from numerous books, not just one book. So somebody might say, oh, this book is having a problem, that book is having a problem. From numerous, it's right now on my WhatsApp, because I sent it through WhatsApp. I picked out all those ahadith, few of them, not all. No, you cannot give all of them. There's so many, so numerous. Musallamat, when something is musallamat, there are numerous ahadith. 9 volumes of Al-Ghadir. Incident of Al-Ghadir, Allama Amini, 9 volumes of 200 and 300 pages. There are numerous things. I picked out a few, sent it over by WhatsApp. In order to make sure that he understands and doesn't have that question that, oh, probably these ahadith are not authentic, are not sahih. I even pulled out the statement of Ayatollah Al-Uzma, Sheikh Nasir Makarim Shirazi, who's one of the marja taqleed in today's time in Iran. Pulled out his statement and sent it to him, in which Agha categorically states, it is the musallamat of our religion that, this is a marja taqleed, this is not any zakir or a maulana that we're talking about. He's a marja taqleed, he categorically, unequivocally mentions over there, it is the musallamat of our madhab that the ma'asumin come into the grave when a person dies. Now this is the thing exactly that was happening at the time when that Juzair ibn Uthman was mentioning, questioning the validity of the virtues of the Ahlul Bayt. This has started, and I'm not in a position right now, it's not the forum, but we know things that are going on that we cannot say over here. But rest assured, the African continent is not very far from the European continent. It's not very far, it's not very long before those thought processes come down over here. And I will tell you the harms just a little later. So this is what is happening over there. Over here in Europe, the second part of the attack is being implemented. Either in synchronicity or on an individual basis, I'm not in a position to say. But it is happening. And what is the second one? The second one is the concept of elevating and enhancing the repute of the enemies of the Ahlul Bayt. Oh, Omar al-Saad might have taken a part in...

killing Imam Hussein, but he had some good qualities in him. He was a member, he was Ahl al-Namaz al-Shab and Salatul Layl. So if he has got good things, he needs to be praised for it. Oh, Yazid, he may have killed Imam Hussein, but he did have some good points in him. And if he had good points in him, we need to praise those good points. We need to bring them forth. A certain XYZ might have taken away the rights of Amirul Mu'mineen, might have kept 25 years Amirul Mu'mineen in a state where he says, in my eyes there was a thorn and in my throat there was a bone stuck for 25 years. But still, because they had some goodness, we need to praise them. Baba, do you read the Quran? Do you even know what God says? What is your dalil? What is your proof when you say all these things? Is it just it comes out of nowhere and you speak it out? Or is there some dalil that you've got which is not there? Because right now, on the member, tonight, within the next 10 minutes, I'll give you two proofs from the Quran to put drill holes into this theory. That if somebody does something evil of the nature that is so grave, according to this theory, you still have to ignore that evil, bring out the good deeds and praise him for it. Quran says that is not how things work under my domain. Under whose domain? Under God's domain. Because it is his religion. His is the way. It is either my way or the highway. This is Allah subhanahu wa ta'ala. See, at the time when in the Arabian Peninsula, I'll give you two examples very quickly to prove this is not the right approach. And the reason I'm telling you all this is, once I finish this explanation, I'll tell you the dangers. The dangers that we face from these thought processes from this continent and from the ones that are coming from the African continent. In the Quran, when Allah subhanahu wa ta'ala over a period of time gradually eventually gave the rulings that alcohol needs to be banned, it's prohibited. The prohibition of alcohol. Gambling needs to be banned, needs to be prohibited, haram. People would come to the Holy Prophet and ask him, why? Why is alcohol haram? Why is it prohibited? It's not just that today that people have curiosity and come and ask. Asking is always good. Quran says, وَاسْفَسْأَلُوا أَهْلَ الذِّكْرَ إِن كُنْتُمْ لَا تَعْلَمُونَ. If you don't know, ask the people of dhikr. Ask the people of dhikr, people who know. So they would come to the Prophet, why is it that it has been made haram? So the Prophet would say, but what is your problem? He says, the problem is because we see benefits in these things. In alcohol, there are certain benefits that we see. In gambling, there are certain benefits that we see. Why is it then, despite having the benefits, Allah has made it haram? The Prophet is waiting now. He's not answering till the verse is revealed. Surah Baqarah. 219, 218, 219, verse number, Surah Baqarah. It says, "Yas'alunaka anil khamri wal maisir." Allah comes to the Prophet and says, they ask you about alcohol and gambling. Now he could have told the Prophet, give them the answer. But he says, no, you don't give them the answer. I am dictating the answer to you. I am dictating it to you. Yes, alunika anil khamr wal maisir. They ask you about khamr and maisir. They ask you about alcohol. They ask you about gambling. Qul, tell them. Whenever God says qul means the remaining part of the verse is now a dictation from God. It is an imla. It is a dictation. He needs to state it verbatim. God says qul fihima ithmun kabir wa manafi'u linnas wa ithmahuma akbar min naf'ihima. He's given a categorical ruling for every such situation that arises in our lives. He says yes. Who says? God says. He says yes, in this two things that you are asking, in these two things that you're asking, there are benefits. Yes. But there are also detriments, yes. And the reason that these things have been made haram is ithmuhuma akbar min naf'ihima. The detriments are far more than the benefits, as a result of which we have now given the ruling of prohibition to alcohol and gambling. Meaning what? Meaning there are some good things in alcohol. There are some good things in gambling.
But there are evil things that are so far outnumbering the good.

things that God says, I will choose to disregard and ignore the good things and make this alcohol and khamr and maisar gambling haram upon you guys. You understand the concept? Good things, evil things, if the detriments are more, God says, I'll make it haram. This is one point. Quran has another instance which is even far greater in consequence than this one. Anyato haji, there are some good things here. And there are bad things which are superior to the good things. As a result of which, it dominates over the good things. But in a separate situation, the situation is entirely different. The situation comes entirely different. This comes in the second verse of Surah Hujarat. This is ajaba. And this forms a reason for a lot of akhlaqi advices that the ulama give when a person goes for ziyarat. This particular verse that I'm going to recite. Surah Hujarat. In Surah Hujarat, verse number 2. Ajab verse this is. And I just can't let it go. I'll have to give you a little background about it. So the verse says, Ya ayyuhal ladhina amanu. It's a direct approach to the mu'mineen. So Ya ayyuhal ladhina amanu. La tarfa'u aswatikum fawqa sawti an-nabi. Do not raise your voices over the voices of my Nabi. Ya ayyuhal ladhina amanu. La tarfa'u aswatikum fawqa sawti an-nabi. And do not talk to him bil jahri ka jahri ba'dakum li ba'din. And do not address him in the way that you address one another. What prompted this response from God? In Masjid al-Nabi, when the Prophet would be there, all of us know, Masjid al-Nabi, there was the masjid, and on the periphery of Masjid al-Nabi, there were the houses. Houses of Amir al-Mu'mineen, houses of the Holy Prophet, houses of the Sahaba. And all of us know, the ruling comes, all the Sahaba's houses need to be closed, the door, because they had the door in such a way around Masjid al-Nabi that one door would open into Masjid al-Nabi, one door into the lane outside. The Prophet's house is over there. When people would come, and the Prophet would be sitting with him, they would talk out to each other in loud voices. When they would talk to these are talking about the Arabian Jahilina. When they would talk with very rude manner, raise them and elevate their voices. Even when they talk to one another in the presence of the Prophet, they would elevate their voices. At times when the Prophet is about to go into his chamber and they've got a message, they got something to ask, they will say, Ya Muhammad, Ya Muhammad. The Prophet was bearing and tolerating this. But God doesn't tolerate. In numerous places, God says, My Nabi, out of the akhlaq that he's got, he's ashamed to tell you this. But in Allah, Allah yastahi min al-haq. Allah is never afraid from speaking out the truth. I will not be afraid. Who I have to be afraid of? فَدَمْدَمَ عَلَيْهِمْ رَبُّهُمْ بِذَنْبِهِمْ Allah can destroy communities. وَلَا يَخَافَ عُقْبَهَا And he's not worried about the consequences. But this is God. When this happened and the Prophet would be internally inconvenienced, how are they referring to me? Ya Muhammad, I am the Nabi of God. But he would not say anything till God comes down. Ya ayyuhal ladhina amanu la tarfa'u aswatikum fawqa sawti an-nabi. Do not raise your voices over the voice of the Prophet and do not address him the way you address one another. This is what he's asked them not to do. Then the remaining part tells him, if you do this, you know what will happen? أَنْتَحْبَتَ أَعْمَالَكُمْ وَأَنْتُمْ لَا تَشْعُرُونَ If you do this, after I have told you not to do this, أَنْتَحْبَتَ أَعْمَالَكُمْ I will nullify all your deeds. Everything that is there on the right side, I will make it not. I will completely erase your book of deeds. وَأَنْتُمْ لَا تَشْعُرُونَ And you will not even know what has happened till you come to me on the day of judgment. My salatul layl for 40 years when you open nothing. He's in the dustbin. What happened? I told you to be respectful to my wali. I told you to be respectful to my nabi. I told you to exhibit esteem and deference to my nabi. You refuse. I've removed everything. You know what this means? This means that however good a person does, however much good a person does, there are sins that if committed have the ability to erase all those good deeds. One evil has the severity and the gravity to remove all of these good deeds from the book of deeds of this individual. Here the Prophet is saying, Allah is saying about the Prophet, do not raise your voices over the voice of my Nabi.

else I will nullify all your good deeds. You didn't get this. The Allah subhanahu wa ta'ala is saying, you raise your voice above the voice of my prophet, I will nullify all your good deeds. What to speak about somebody in Karbala standing before Hussein ibn Ali and watching him killed and giving the orders to get killed? What do you think will happen to his good deeds? If such an individual like Umar al-Sa'd, such an individual like Yazid, even if he had good deeds, you think those good deeds would remain? When your raising of the voice evoked such serious response from Allah, killing of Hussein ibn Ali will... You can just imagine what would happen. In such a scenario, for somebody to come and say, oh, because he had some good deeds, let me praise him, doesn't hold water when it comes to the Quran. You understand where I'm going through. You understand what I'm talking about. You may hear 10,000 ideologies. You may hear 10,000 concepts. But you have got a mind, and we will address this concept again a little later, 7th, 8th night. Everything that comes your way should not be given a housing and accommodation into your minds. There has to be some request for some dalil. Quran, here in 10 minutes I've given you 2 dalil. And you can't fault me on that. Pick up Tafsirul Mizan. Pick up Majma'ul Bayan. Pick up any of the tafasir and you will see what I'm talking about. Because of these two problems that we have in our communities, one right now emanating in Africa, where again the concept is to hit the legs and cut the roots of Bilaya. And second over here, again the attempt is to elevate the ranks of the enemies of the Ahlul Bayt, which in fact means to reduce and lower the ranks of our Ahlul Bayt. Because of this, we need to be careful, and the concept of this topic has been taken. Wilayat, the system of not British governance, of divine governance. And hence, this is the reason that I've picked up this topic. And the idea is this, that we will, for the next 10, 11 nights that we've got, or 10 nights in one day, including tonight, the day of Arba'in, we will pick up salient features of the wilaya, of the Ahlul Bayt. At times, specific wilayat to the Amir al-Mu'mineen, at times, general wilayat of the Ahlul Bayt. We will pick out these issues and present before them. This is what wilayat event actually means. This is what wilayat refers to. These are what the consequences of wilayat are. So that when those thought processes travel across the continents and come into your houses, you and your children are prepared to oppose them. Look, let's be very clear in this. Somebody's son doesn't keep a beard, it's bad. Reprehensible. Every time Rivayat says a person takes a razor and starts shaving, he's in fact inflicting a blow of the sword on the back of Imam Hussain alayhi salam. This is Rivayat. Every time somebody picks up the razor to shave, every blow on his cheek is a blow onto the back of Imam Hussain alayhi salam. And then every Thursday we come and say, Ya laytani kuntu ma'akum fa'afuza ma'akum. Oh, how I wish I was there in Karbala, I would have done what Habib ibn Mudhayr. Baba, you can't keep your beard. You want to be Habib ibn Mudhayr? Anyway, that's a different... Not keeping a beard is bad. Reprehensible, understandable. A girl, a daughter in the house not wearing hijab. I don't want to wear hijab. Again, bad. Unacceptable, but to a certain extent, I don't want to use the word tolerant so that it doesn't come, oh, Sheikh has given the permission. But what can you do? But at least that person can survive. But come over here a time when your son comes and says, Dad, I think, you know what? The manzilat of Amirul Mu'mineen, for the little khulafa ala tartibihim, the Sunnis say. The ranks of the khulafa are based on the sequence that they became the khalifa. That means after the Holy Prophet, the most superior was the first khalifa because he was the first khalifa. And the second in superiority after the Holy Prophet was the second Khalifa. Ali comes number fourth. And this is what the Sunnis say. Fadilatul Khulafa ala tartibihim. The ranks of the Khulafa is exactly how they've become the Khalifa. So now Khalifa number four is Ali. Ali becomes four. Then what happens to our Kalama? Ashhadu anna Aliyan waliyullah wasiyyu rasulullah wa khalifatuhu bilafas. That's gone for a toss. Woe befall anybody. Woe befall that family. Woe befall that entire parents when the son or the daughter comes and

Because I believe in this concept, because those thought processes have come over here. The virtues of the Ahlul Bayt have been put under a question mark, and we are not prepared to answer them. We are not equipped to answer them. And then now you can live with a girl not wearing hijab, your daughter, or somebody's daughter. I can live without my son not keeping a beard. But how do I sleep at night when my son comes and tells me Ali was fourth in superiority after the Holy Prophet? I can't sleep. You will not be able to sleep whoever's house this happens. And so it becomes important that we need to address this. We need to equip ourselves to understand, do we first know the concept of what wilaya is? Before then we can understand what happens to our children and then equip them with it. And so today's will be, I'm trying to just open out the petals of that rose of wilaya to explain what wilayat means. And then every night we will pick up one salient feature of wilaya. Explain, discuss to you, this is what is the system of governance, divine governance, not human governance. So very quickly, to move forward, wilayat, and we will see as we move forward how profound it becomes, how in-depth it goes into. First of all, on a very casual note, wilayat in simple terms means authority. The authority that a person has over the other, that means wilaya. That is the only thing, nothing more. Wilaya, the authority of a person over the other person. However, this authority, this wilaya, varies with levels and ranks. At one level, Quran says, mu'mineen have wilayat over one another. You have wilayat over me, I have wilayat over you. You have wilayat over him, he has wilayat over you. How, where? In Furu'ad-Din, number 7 and number 8 of Furu'ad-Din. What is number 7 and number 8 of Furu'ad-Din? Amr bil ma'roof and nahyan il munkar. This Amr bil ma'roof and nahyan il munkar, from the time we were kids and these children go to the madrasa, we've been drilled so much that you can say namaz, roza, saum, hajj, zakat, khums, amr bil ma'roof, nahyan il munkar, tawalli and tabari, or tawalla and tabara, as normal people say it. It's been drilled. But do you know this Amr bil ma'roof and nahi anil munkar? That is the right and the authority and the wilayat that each one has upon one another. The word is, understand this clearly, huh? The word is Amr bil ma'roof. Amr means order. If somebody is not praying namaz, you don't go and say, Mara bhai, tu please namaz padhu, tara pase thi vinanti karu chu, tu mara mate kari lak, tu pota mate karu, request karu chu. Amr chi, this is Amr bil ma'roof, order, command, Baba, this is the ruling of God, you have no option except to pray. There's no wishy-washy over here, it's Amr. Amr means to order. This Amr means one person is exerting his authority over the other. The other person is not praying the salat. This person is exerting his authority. Baba, you need to pray. Given by whom? By the Quran and by Allah. This is one kind of authority. But it has its limitations. You can't go beyond certain limitations. Beyond this comes another set level of wilaya. See, wilayat is authority. The authority varies in levels and degrees. Second example of a higher level, I'm just skipping few steps in between just so that it becomes faster, is the wilayat of the parents upon the children. The parents have got a wilayat and authority over the children. Islam has given it. You know how much the authority is of the parents on a child? If a child is praying a 2-rakat mustahab namaz, I'm saying a child, it's a relative to the parents, yeah? A child can be a 12-year-old child. A child can be a 50-year-old man in the presence of an 85-year-old mother. If a child is praying a mustahab 2-rakat prayers, the wilayat of a parent on a child, if the child is reciting a 2-rakat salah and the mother calls out to him, pick up the Tawdhiul Masail. If the mother calls out to him, and if the person feels that by delaying, going to the call of the mother and endeavoring to complete his 2-rakat namaz, the mother will be inconvenienced, it is wajib on him to break it through his 2-rakat namaz, mustahab namaz, and go and answer his mother's call. So if somebody is reciting namaz as shab, he's just started the 3 times kul huwallahu ahad, the mother 85-year-old, at 4 in the morning, at 3:30 in the morning, she wants to go to the washroom. She calls out, Fulan, come to me. You know, it will take

take you 15, 20 minutes to finish it. You have to break your salat and go and take hold of your mother and take her to the washroom. Continuing that namaz is haram upon you. It's wajib to break it. This is the wilayat of the parents upon the child. Very different from two mu'minin. And then we come to the peak of wilayah. The peak of wilayah. Where the Quran turns to the Prophet and says, Sallu ala Muhammadin wa ala Muhammad. You'll have to keep bearing this little disturbance. My throat tends to get a little dry. But the peak of the wilayah comes in the form of the Quran when he addresses the mu'minin and says, "An-nabiyyu awla bil mu'minin min anfusihim." Ajab this is. It says, Nabi has more authority. Ajab this is. An-nabi, this prophet of mine, this Muhammad, this Rasulullah has more authority over you. An-nabi awla bil mu'minin min anfusihim. The Nabi, my prophet, has more authority over you, Sheikh. Over your life, Sheikh, over your body, Sheikh, over your thoughts, Sheikh, than you have over them yourself. That means if a Nabi were to tell me, go out of your house and sell it, I have to sell it. If the Nabi were to tell me, go and divorce your wife, I have to divorce. Hypothetically, I'm giving you. Don't say, but you have a problem, I guess. But this is what it means. But do you remember one thing? Was this not the same verse? Was this not the same sentence? Was this not the same mafhum that the Holy Prophet recited before he put that words, Man kuntu maulahu fa'adha aliyun maula? On Ghadir, what happened? First thing he goes and says, am I not your prophet? He says, yes. People say, Qalu bala, yes, yes, you are our prophet. Then he asks, says, I'm going to tell you something, but I need you to confirm something to me. The Prophet, the Quran says, An-Nabi awla bikum min anfusikum. Yes. Alastu awla bikum min anfusikum. Do I, the Prophet is now asking the people, do I not have the authority over you more than you have over yourselves? Tradition says, Qalu bala. They said, yes. Now, they said, now that you've accepted, I have more authority over your choices, over your desires, over your likings, over your body, over whatever you like. Now I'm imposing my liking over you. Man kuntu maulahu fa'adha aliyun maula. Muhammad, wa ala Muhammad, wa ajil farajhum. This is now the peak of the wilayah. When a person is having more authority over me than I have over myself. And then finally you got the peak, the wilayah of Allah subhanahu wa ta'ala. That is beyond question. The point over here is that having understood this, we need to know the importance of this wilayah. I don't know how long will I be able to take this forward because it's getting so quick. But the point that we need to see over here is it starts off with that verse of the fifth imam, that hadith of the fifth imam. When he says a certain statement and then he also regrets at what has happened with the community. And the Shiite community, no, not the Shiite community, the Muslim ummah. He says, Bunya al-Islamu ala khams. Islam is founded on five things. Salat, Saum, Hajj, Zakat. Sorry. Wal wilaya. And he says, out of all these five, the most important is wilayah. And the amazing thing is, people have taken the four less important one and have abandoned the wilayah, which is the most important one. And this wilayah becomes so important. This wilayah becomes so important because of one sunnat that is prevalent in the universe, in the tadbir, in the administration of this world of existence by Allah subhanahu wa ta'ala. See, Allah administers this world. He manages this world. And you want to know one sentence where you and I are supposed to be deciding on a istihbab basis, 21st, 20th March, at the time of Nawruz, in Nawruz at the time of Ta'wil. What do you say? Ya muqallib al-qulub wal-absar. 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The second sentence. يَا مُقَلِّبَ الْقُلُوبِ وَالْأَبْصَارِ يَا مُدَبِّرَ اللَّيْلِ وَالنَّهَارِ. Oh, the administrator of the day and night. He administers everything. But there is a way that he administers. There's a hikmat. And the hikmat is in this tradition, which says, إِنَّ اللَّهَ أَبَىٰ أَن يُجْرِيَ الْأُمُورِ إِلَّا بِالْأَسْبَابِ.
God does not do anything directly himself.

Whatever he does it through asbab, through means. The rule of the cause and effect phenomena. Illat and ma'alul. Al-illatu wal-ma'alul. That means God says, you will not see me. You pray, Allahumma rizqni rizqan wasa'an halalan tayyiba. You will not see me drop down a pack of 10,000 pounds of 20 pound notes in your hand. That will never happen. I will use means to do it. I will give you barakat in your risk. I will give you barakat in your profits. I will expand your business for you. I'll give you this, I'll give that. I will use means. So for heating, he uses fire. You want to quench your thirst, you need to have a liquid. You remember that incident about Hadrat Musa alayhi salam? At the time of Hadrat Musa, very quickly, Hadrat Musa falls sick. The atibba comes, the doctors come, the diagnosing, this says, Nabi Musa, you have to have this concoction. I said, I'm not having this. So, but why will you not have this? He says, Allah huwa shafi, huwa yashfini. Allah is shafi, he will cure me. I don't want this. What is this medicine? Medicine is not the one to cure me. Allah is going to cure me. One day, 2 days, 3 days. Not drinking. Health deteriorates. When health is really deteriorating and Musa is still not having it, at that time, Jibreel comes down. He says, Musa, what are you doing? God is upset. He says, what have I done? He says, why aren't you taking your medicine? He says, medicine, I'm doing tawakkul on God. He says, God has sent me to send the message to you, Musa. Don't try to destroy my hikmat and my sunnat by means of your tawakkul. My hikmat and my sunnat is that I put shifa in medicines. Till you don't drink this medicine, I'm not going to give you shifa. I need to do things by means of asbab. By means, through conduits. In this, now these are small things that I'm talking about. Heating is by fire. Quenching of thirst is by liquids. This is what God has done in order to quench thirst. But in the general umur of the tadbir and the management and the administration of the world of existence, the entire functioning of the universe, he has a conduit that he uses to administer. That is referred to as the Ahlul Bayt alayhim as-salam. Numerous traditions from the Masumeen, innumerable traditions, where they say, we are the asbab of God through means of which he administers this world. We are the asbab. They in fact refer to themselves as the door between the Khaliq and the Makhluq. We are the bab between the Khaliq and the Makhluq. You and I every Friday recite, or hopefully we are reciting, Dua-i Nutba. One sentence in Dua-i Nutba is exactly what it says. When you always say Aina, Aina, Aina, one of the Aina is Aina Talibud Dabidamil Maqtul bi Karbala, isn't it? Where is that man who is going to avenge the killings of Karbala? In the same Aina, Aina, where is he? Where is he? One of the Aina is Aina Babullah alladhi yu'ta min. Where is the door of God through which Allah sends everything to this universe? Sixth Imam said, Nahnu Babullah. We are the doors through which Allah administers this entire universe. Surah Anbiya, verse number 73, mentions the characteristics of this wilaya. And hopefully I'm able to complete it, because I don't want to leave this incomplete. I might reduce my masab a little, but this is so important. In verse number 73 of Surah Anbiya, God is talking about leaders and his chosen awliya, the sahibi wilaya. And he gives three traits, three characteristics. He says, وَجَعَلْنَاهُمْ أَئِمَّةً يهدون بأمرنا وأوحينا إليهم فعل الخيرات وإقام الصلاة وإيتاء الزكاة وهم لنا عابدون. The first portion. Three traits he mentions in one verse about the Masumeen, about the wilayats, about the awliya who through whom he controls the entire universe. He administers the entire universe. He manages the entire universe. Not this the universe, the world of existence. He says, وَجَعَلْنَاهُمْ أَئِمَّةً. We have made them the imams. Details discussion on this tomorrow night. How he has made it. But here he says, we have made them. We. جَعَلْنَاهُمْ أَئِمَّةً. Second portion, يَحْدُونَ بِأَمْرِنَا.

Amrena. They are instructed by me to guide mankind. Ja'alnahum a'immatan. We made them imams. Yahduna bi'amrina. They guide by our commands. They've been under instructions. In my presence, everybody will have instruction, even if it is those holding the vilayat. Says they have been instructed by me to guide mankind. Baba, this is the reason. This is the reason when you find Imam Hussein on the verge of being dead or being killed, he's in the state of sajda. Shimr comes. He's about to kick Imam Hussein so that Imam Hussein goes onto his back. At that point of time when he's in the sajda, Imam, he goes down to listen to see what is Imam saying. He hears Imam says, Allah, forgive my ummah for they don't know what they are doing. We have instructed them to guide the people, God says. وَجَعَلْنَاهُمْ أَئِمَّةً يَحْدُونَ بِأَمْرِنَا. They are ma'mur, they have been ordained, they have been decreed to guide mankind. So even at the time when the shaqi of the most shaqi individual is taking the dagger to sever the neck of Hussein, Hussein is still praying for his guidance. This is based on that ruling of God. You are obligated to guide my mankind. Whether I accept their guidance or not is up to me. Whether I will deliver Yazid or not, that's up to me. But you have to do your guidance. And the third is the most important part related to Vilaya. And the third part in the same verse, Surah Anbiya, verse number 73. Go home and have a look. The third sentence is, وَأَوْحَيْنَا. Achab, this is one. Sometimes you feel so muqassir. You see, your heart wants to break apart. You want to say things. Sometimes you feel you're so short of words, so short of explanation. It says, وَأَوْحَيْنَا إِلَيْهِمْ فِعْلَ الْخَيْرَاتِ. This may sound so easy when you recite the Quran Khani in the month of Ramadan. وَأَوْحَيْنَا إِلَيْهِمْ فِعْلَ الْخَيْرَاتِ. And it just passed through. You know what this means? It says, وَأَوْحَيْنَا إِلَيْهِمْ فِعْلَ الْخَيْرَاتِ. We do wahi to them for every good deed that they do. You know what it means? He's talking about the masumin. A masum is an individual who doesn't do anything except good. Because if he were to do something evil, he would not remain a masoom. That means a masoom, every deed is a good deed. Allah says, وَأَوْحَيْنَا إِلَيْهِمْ فِعْلَ الْخَيْرَاتِ. We do wahi to them to do good deeds. This means that every act that Ali does, it is a wahi coming from God. Do you understand what this means? This is an absolute extension of that verse that was revealed for the Holy Prophet. مَا يَنْتَقُ عَنِ الْهَوَىٰ إِنْ هُوَ إِلَّا وَحْيٌ يُوحَىٰ. This prophet of mine doesn't say anything except what we tell them. That was one way of communicating to the world. This is how my prophet behaves. And this is one way of communicating to the world. This is how Ali behaves. Just as the Prophet would never do anything or say anything except from our wahi, Ali, whatever he does, is does by our wahi. Sheikh, you're talking nonsense. No, I'm not talking nonsense. I'm not here for any wahawa from you. I'm least of my majalis are never wahawa. They're so fast-paced, you don't get a time to put in a salwat. What I'm telling you is an absolute corroboration, absolute justification, absolute attestation from all the current maraji of our times. And I'm willing to prove and sit with anybody to prove it. This is what the Quran says. وَأَوْحَيْنَا إِلَيْهِمْ فِعْلَ الْخَيْرَاتِ. Every act that the masumin do, it is from the wahi of Allah subhanahu wa ta'ala. Says who? I have heard it with my own ears from the dars of one of the inarguably the greatest mufassir of the time on planet earth today, Ayatullah Jawadi Amli, in his dars. When he's referring to this verse, you know what he says? It is ajab. He says this verse tells us that Amirul, these are his words. Says this verse tells us that Amirul Mu'mineen is the loudspeaker of Allah subhanahu wa ta'ala. He says Amirul Mu'mineen is the loudspeaker of Allah subhanahu wa ta'ala based on this verse. Allah says whatever he does, we have done wahi. That means whatever Allah has said to Amirul Mu'mineen, he speaks out. In Farsi, Aga said, Amirul Mu'mineen bulandgu-e khuda ast. Bulandgu means loudspeaker.

I've got that dars. I've heard it myself. The spokesperson. It's the loudspeaker of God. That means everything that Amirul Mu'mineen does, it comes from Allah subhanahu wa ta'ala. Everything that he does, it's been upon the wahy of Allah subhanahu wa ta'ala. Every act that he does, it is upon the rulings of Allah subhanahu wa ta'ala. You know what that means is? That means whatever Allah wants to communicate, that is what comes out of Ali's mouth. That means now that tongue is maybe of Ali, but it is utilized by Allah. That eye may be of Ali, but it is utilized by Allah. That hand may be of Ali, but it is utilized by Allah. That face may be of Ali, but it is utilized by Allah. Hence we find these words, Lisanullah, Wajhullah, Yadullah, Asadullah, Asadullah, Al-Ghalib, Ghalib, Qull Ghalib, Ali ibn Abi Talib, Salawatullahi wa Salamuhu Alayhi. Ya Ali. You understand where things are leading up to? This is all Quran I'm talking to you. There's nothing that's coming out of my own pockets. I'm bringing the ayats of the Quran and presenting to you using the background information that you've got. How does Ali become Lisanullah? How does his hand become Yadullah? How does his face become Wajhullah? How does his eye become Ainullah? This is the reason why Awhayna ilayhim fi'al al-khayrat. Ali doesn't do anything except what we tell them to do. But you know, right now what I've said to you, whatever God says, Ali does. Whatever God says, the Ma'asumeen do, correct? If on this side of the journey, this comes out to be correct, understand, from this side of the journey also comes out to be correct. Up to now we were saying, if Allah says Ali does, if Allah says Baqir does, if Allah says Rida does, if Allah says Sahibul Amr does. Similarly, when they do, Allah accepts. When they implement, God says, I will accept it. They may take a decision, God says, I will honor that decision. You want to know how? The Prophet talking about his daughter. Inna Allaha yarda li rida Fatima wa yaghdhibu li ghadab Fatima. For whomsoever Fatima is pleased, Allah becomes pleased. For whomsoever Fatima is displeased, Allah becomes displeased. Here there is not the top to the bottom. Here it's from bottom to the top. All along we were saying, if Allah likes it, they will like it. If Allah says, they will do. Here it is opposite. If Fatima likes it, God likes it. The converse is also true. And you want to see an incident? You would like to hear an incident? Let me say this incident and then we go into Masail. To tell you, while this is true that if Allah wants, they do, it is also true that when they want, Allah does. One of the current maraji of our time, a very old personality, but a very illustrious personality, is Ayatullah al-Uzma, Sheikh Wahid al-Khurasani. Hafadahullah. Very old, almost nearing 100. Very hard of hearing. But the personality, he's a pillar of guidance in the training of the Ahlul Bayt. In one of his lectures, it was the Shahadat of the sixth Imam. Well, listen to this, yeah? And then this is a hadiya. You need to take this. To understand, Baba Jan, this wilaya, you cannot hit the roots. You cannot put question marks on these things. These are the fundamentals of our existence. Now he's narrating this. Anybody wants that clip, I've got it with me. It's in a digitized format, I can send it to you. If you know Farsi. In the Shahadat, on the day of the Shahadat of the sixth Imam, he's narrating this tradition. Listen to this tradition. He says, Safan Guft, and I'm using his verbatim words, little in Farsi, then I'll translate to English. It says, Safan Guft, Ubaydi Biman Guft. He's narrating this tradition saying, Safan, one of the Ravi, is narrating this tradition. And he's talking about an individual for whom this incident took place by the name of Ubaydi. So Agha is saying, in the books of Hadith, he has read, this is a marja. This is one of the same marja, on the same level of Ayatullah Sistani. He's saying, Safan is narrating that Ubaydi, as a friend of mine, narrated this incident. Now listen to this incident. If you want to know

how God administers the world through these individuals, and how this converse from bottom to top comes out correct. Listen to this. And that's the reason many times when I come across these things, I make it a point to give the reference. And I've stated right now, I've got that video audio clip. So that nobody doubts that people, Maulanas, want Wawa and they take it out from the pockets. We don't want the Wawas. He says, obey these. Safan says, obey these. Says, one day they were living in a different city. Imam, the sixth Imam, the time of the sixth Imam, Sadiq Ali Muhammad, Ja'far ibn Muhammad ibn Sadiq, salawatullahi wa salamu alayhi. Sallu ala Muhammadin wa ala Muhammad. They were living in a different city. Safan says, Ubaydi said to me once, that it so happened that one day my wife, all of a sudden, she got this feeling, I want to go and see Imam Sadiq alayhi salam in Medina. They're living in some faraway city. I don't know which, because Aga did not say it, so I'm not saying it. They were living in a different city. Ubaydi tells his wife, it's a good thing you want to go, but we can't go. I don't have the money. I don't have the means to make arrangements for taking you there. Now take this as a masab, yeah? Because this is where we will connect it to the masab. So she said, no, I want to go. She says, I don't have the money. He says, doesn't matter. I'm willing to sell all my jewelry. Take my jewelry, sell it out, take the money, let's go. This is your money, it's your jewelry. Takes the money. Now obey these telling Safan. I took the money, I went, sold the jewelry, took the money, says, now we've got the money, let's go. They started on the journey. About this thing, as we were going, we traveled. Now we are on the outskirts of Medina, a little distance away from Medina. All of a sudden, my wife falls sick. She falls sick, and she falls so sick. Reached the state of ihtidar. Ihtidar, you know? About to die. Almost on the verge of death. Sakaratul maut. And this is the state when you people realize a person is about to die, then all the fiqhi rulings come into place. You need to move in facing the qibla, fulan, x, y, z, all the mustahabbat, recitations, Quran, fulan, all starts now. So all of a sudden, she's in a state of ihtidar, and I am shattered. I have left my place, sold her jewelry, coming to meet the imam of the time. I'm on the outskirts of Medina. My wife is about to die. I tell her, wait. She's in a bad state. I rush. I leave her there outside in the periphery of Medina. I enter into Medina, straight to the house of Imam Sadiq alayhi salam. There's a knock at the door. The khadim opens the door. What is it? I need urgent to meet the Imam. He said, come inside. Imam is over there. Salam, du'as, whatever. He says, Mawla, I'm in a problem. He says, what is the problem? How are you feeling? Imam, calm, composed. How are you feeling? He says, I'm okay, but I'm in an extreme anxiety and stress. He says, what is it? He says, my wife wanted to see your ziyarah, to do your ziyarah. She was mushtaq of your didar. She sold the jewelry. We made arrangements for the money. We took it out. We are over here. She's just outside Medina and she's about to die. She's in a state of ihtidar. Imam says, ask him one question. He says, are you very anxious and stressed about what is happening to your wife? He says, Taban, ya ibn Rasulullah. Oh, definitely, she's my wife. With such arzu, with such umid, with such things, we've come to see you. And she's about to die. Imam says, don't worry. Go back to your wife. He says, but Mawla, she's about to die. I've come to you so that you can help out. He says, your wife has recovered. She's now sitting on her bed. And next to her is a lady who's tending to her. And she's feeding him this particular food. Imam mentions a food. Aga is not mentioned, so I'm not mentioning. I'm just keeping the amanat of the words of Aga. Says, there's a certain food that the lady is feeding your wife. Go, your wife is okay. This man is flabbergasted. Says, Mawla. Says, go. You'd come for me? Go. He rushes back outside the Medina. Goes into the tent. Sees exactly the state that Imam Sadiq had mentioned. His wife is sitting up. A lady that he doesn't know is tending to her and feeding her the same food that Imam Sadiq said that she would be feeding to the wife.

He's not stunned. He turns to the wife and says, Shunu, what is it now? How? What has happened? He says, you want to know what has happened? He says, yes. He says, when you rushed outside, I was in a state of ihtadar. When you rushed outside, I saw Malakul Maut before me, Azrael. Again, I'm telling this to you, yeah? Ayatullah al-Uzma, Sheikh Jafar, Sheikh Wahid al-Khurasani. I've heard it from my own eyes. I've got the clip with me. So let people not think it is a fantastic, distant, a story, a fable, a myth. Agha says, this lady says, you

آيت الله العظمى الشيخ جعفر الشيخ وحيد الخراساني. I've heard it from my own eyes. I've got the clip with me. So let people not think it is a fantastic, distant, a story, a fable, a myth. Agha says, this lady says, you went out to meet Imam Sadiq alayhi salam. As you left the tent, Israel, Malakul Maut, came before me. On the verge of taking my soul, I could sense my soul is now about to be taken. All of a sudden, it was just seconds before my soul would be taken, when all of a sudden I saw a luminous personality, an individual, come before me and Israel. As soon as he came before me and Israel, I saw Israel stiffen. I saw Israel stand up to attention. I saw a state that was a state of humbleness and a state of absolute lowliness. Israel stands before that individual. Lady says, I don't know what was happening. I was confused. I'm seeing he coming to me to take my soul. But as soon as this individual comes, Israel stops. This person who comes turns to Israel and says one sentence. He says, Ya Israel, are you not under commands of Allah to obey whatever we tell you to do? At that time, the lady says, Israel folds his hand and says, Yabna. The word that the Imam uses, the word Israel uses is, yes, O Imam, I'm under orders of God to listen to whatever you tell me to do. At that time, the person who came turns to Israel and says, Israel, at this moment of time, I'm ordering you, leave this lady and go away and don't come to take her soul for the next 20 years. Says the lady says, as soon as he heard this, Israel says, Labbaik ya Imam, Sameena wa Atena, Sam'an wa Ta'atan, I've heard and I will obey you. Israel goes away. This man says, can you describe that luminous personality who came to see you, who came and spoke to Israel, who spoke with such authority that, oh Israel, are you not under the commands of God to listen and obey to whatever we tell you? Can you describe him? She begins to describe him. This was his face. This was his height. This was the clothes he was wearing. And this Ubaydi is telling Safwan, every description that she was taking was exactly the same position of the physical appearance of Imam Sadiq when I had met him just a few moments ago. Even the dress that she described him was the same dress was he was wearing when I was speaking to him. This is the rank of Imam Sadiq, one of the members of this Ahlul Bayt, about whom the riwayat says, Idha shi'na sha'Allah, when we desire something, Allah also desires the same thing. It's not always Idha sha Allahu sha'u, that when God wants and desires, they too desire. It's the other way around. Idha sha hadith, Idha shi'na, when we desire to do something, God says, I will let it happen to pass. This is the wilayah that we are talking about. This is the wilayah that we want to discuss about. This is the wilayah that we need to hold in our hands, because no other community has this sort of a concept about individuals who have been given the power of God to run and administer his world of existence. And that is why we find members in this family. Ajab members on Zainab Kubra. Don't take her to be an ordinary individual, yeah. Just mentioning one thing, in subsequent lectures I will explain to you. The rank of Bibi Zainab. You know, there is one mufassir of, and mutarjim of Nahjul Balagha, Faidul Islam. He's also got a tafsir that has been translated. He narrates to me. He narrates in one of his books that one day he was traveling to Iraq, to Karbala, and he developed a shadid, intense pain. And that pain would never, before going to Karbala, he started developing pain. So a lot of doctors, a lot of medicines, nothing worked out very quickly. He says, let's go to Karbala and sort ourselves out. Shifa of Imam Hussain alayhi salam. He goes to Karbala. Hamtinon kibud. The same way, the same pain. He says, I was in a bad state. One of my Iraqi friends invited me for meal. Despite my state, I didn't want to upset him, so I went to him. Over there, one individual was there. An alim. And he saw my state. He says, what has happened? He says, I was having this problem from Iran. I came to Iraq, to Karbala. Nothing happens. I'm still having the same pain. He says, you know, there is a very known fact amongst us over here in Karbala.
that if you got a hajat from God and you want God to accept your hajat, raise your hands to the skies, raise your head to the sky.

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Respected elders, brothers and sisters, assalamu alaykum wa rahmatullahi wa barakatuh. Thoughts and emotions have a profound impact on one another. Oftentimes, our emotions are products of our thoughts. The way that we feel stems from the way that we think. And we know that sometimes our thoughts can be factually false. Our thoughts are not always a reflection of reality. So we can determine and we can conclude that thoughts can sometimes be irrational if they're not a reflection of reality. And because there is a close relationship between how we think and how we feel, between our thoughts and our emotions, we can also conclude that if our thoughts are irrational, the feelings and the emotions that are linked to those irrational thoughts are themselves irrational. My dear brothers and sisters, our thoughts are shaped by our beliefs. This is something that even Greek philosophers understood. Philosophers like Aristotle and others, they

argued that beliefs are the foundation of emotions. The way that you look at the world, the way that you assign value to things, is going to determine the way that you think, and consequently, it's going to impact the way that you feel. So our thoughts impact our emotions, and our thoughts are formulated by our beliefs. Let me give you an example. If you believe that something has great value, if you believe that something has great value, when that thing is presented, it evokes the emotion of joy. If you believe that something has value, has real value, when that thing is threatened, you feel fear. When something has value and that thing is taken away, you can experience the emotion of grief. So there is a very close relationship between beliefs and thoughts and emotions. Now, in Islamic psychology, emotions like happiness, sadness, grief, fear, these are all emotions. Emotions, from an Islamic perspective, are neutral in and of themselves. We're conditioned to believe that happiness is a good and healthy emotion in and of itself. But that's actually not true, because it's not always healthy to be happy. Sometimes happiness is an irrational emotion. Is sadness a good emotion or a bad emotion? Is it negative or is it positive? Is it healthy or is it unhealthy? The answer is that it's neutral. The way that we determine and we judge the appropriateness of an emotion or the health of an emotion is, we have to first ask, what is triggering that emotion? What is the cause of that emotion? I'll give you an example. The emotion of anger. The emotion of anger is not a negative emotion. You know, we often think of anger as something that is always negative, that needs to always be suppressed. But anger in and of itself, it doesn't have any intrinsic value. It acquires value depending on what triggers the anger. I'll give you an example. Musa alayhi salam, when he goes to Mount Sinai, when he goes to the Miqat to receive revelation, he disappears from his community for a period of 40 days. When he returns to Bani Israel, what does he see? He sees that his community has abandoned monotheism. They've abandoned Tawheed, and he finds that they are worshipping a golden calf. The Quran says, فَرَجْعَ مُوسَىٰ إِلَىٰ قَوْمِهِ غَضْبَانَ أَسِفًا.

Musa alayhi salam returns to his community. He sees what they're committing and he becomes ghadban. He becomes extremely angry. Question: is the anger of Musa a rational emotion? Is it an appropriate reaction? Or is his anger irrational? His anger is rational. Why is his anger rational? Because his anger is stemming from what? From concern that his community is engaging in an act that is self-destructive. Because his thoughts about shirk are an accurate reflection of reality. So because his thoughts and his beliefs are a reflection of reality, his anger is justified. The anger of Musa is pleasing to Allah. It is praiseworthy. The same anger is sometimes blameworthy. When Malik al-Ashtar was walking through the marketplace and someone threw garbage at him, it angered him. But he suppressed that anger, because allowing that anger to fester and manifest is irrational. This is an ignorant person who did something foolish. It doesn't warrant anger, because you shouldn't see yourself as so important that how dare such a person offend me or insult me. So when we look at human emotions, we have to understand that happiness, sadness, grief, all of these emotions are neither good nor are they bad in and of themselves. What makes grief good is if grief is triggered by something that has real value and importance. Anger is rational, is healthy, it's appropriate when anger is caused, when it's triggered by something that has real value and real importance. There's a narration where the Prophet sallallahu alaihi wa alihi wa sallu ala Muhammad wa ali Muhammad. Where the Prophet, he asks his companions, he says to them, أَيُّ عُرَلْ, he says, مَا أَوْثَقُ عُرَ الْإِسْلَامِ أَخْبِرُونِي بِأَوْثَقِ عُرَ الْإِسْلَامِ. The Prophet sallallahu alayhi wa alayhi, he says to his companions, can anyone tell me the most secure handles that attach you to Islam? Urwa is the plural of urwa. Urwa means something that you hold on to, that keeps you connected to something. So the Prophet says, what is the most important thing that keeps you connected to Islam, to your religion? Some of the companions, they said, Ya Rasulullah, Salah. The Prophet says, no. Another one says, fasting. The Prophet says, no. Hajj, Jihad, Zakat. The Prophet says, no, none of these things. None of these things. Because with all of these examples, I can give you people who pray, fast, pay Zakat, and they're the furthest away from Islam. Iblis. Iblis. Was he able to hold on to his deen? He wasn't able to. Even though he prayed. So the Prophet says what? أَوْثَقُ عُرَى الْإِسْلَامِ الْحُبُّ فِي اللَّهِ وَالْبُغْضُ فِي اللَّهِ.

the firmest handle that connects you to Islam, the best thing is to love for the sake of Allah and to dislike for the sake of Allah. The reason is because if we go back to this idea of your beliefs are the foundation for your thoughts, and your thoughts are the foundation for your emotions. When you are connected to Allah, Allah subhanahu wa ta'ala, who better than Allah to tell you what has real value? Who better than Allah to tell you about the things that are really important in life? The problem is, you and I, many of us are emotionally unwell because we assign importance to things that are not really important. And therefore, when we get those things, we feel happy. And that feeling of happiness is, it's inappropriate, because you're happy about something that is doesn't have any value. And we feel grief and anxiety and sorrow oftentimes because we assign too much value to something that in reality doesn't have value. Allah subhanahu wa ta'ala, what does He say in the Quran? In Surah Al-Hadid, verse 23. You know, you and I, we assign a lot of value and importance to material possessions. وَإِنَّهُ لِحُبِّ الْخَيْرِ لَشَدِيدٌ. When people lose money, when they lose things, it breaks them. Why does it break them? Why do they feel sorrow and grief and they have so much anxiety? It's because they mistakenly assumed that those things have real value. Allah says in the Quran, لِكَيْ لَا تَأْسَوْ عَلَى مَا فَاتَكُمْ وَلَا تَفْرَحُ بِمَا آتَاكُمْ. Dunya, this life, this material life, don't get too attached to it because it doesn't have real importance. It doesn't have real importance. Our emotions should be based on our beliefs. It should be the foundation. Our thoughts should be governed by our beliefs. It should be based on Allah and what Allah deems to be valuable. If you look at Iblis, Iblis prayed, but he was the furthest from Allah. Iblis prayed, according to the riwayat, for 6,000 years. Amir al-Mu'mineen, he says, we don't know if those years are from the calculations of dunya or from the calculations of those metaphysical realms. We don't know. Iblis hated Adam. Hate is an emotion. The hate that Iblis had towards Adam, was it rational or was it irrational? It was irrational. Why do you hate him? Why? How can you hate someone that Allah loves? If Allah loves someone or something, it means that it has value. It has value to all of creation. Because when Allah loves something, Allah has no personal gain. Allah only loves that which is beautiful. He only loves that which provides khair and benefit to His creation. So when Allah loves Adam, if Iblis wants to demonstrate true faith and true iman, he should love what Allah loves. So we have to first, and this is why it's important to have a proper aqidah, to have a proper belief system. So we are able to understand reality and to understand what really has value and what is trivial. I'll give you an example from the Quran.

about a person whose happiness was irrational. You know, as I said, in Western cultures, we're conditioned to think that do whatever makes you happy. It's not about what causes the happiness. We live in a culture where happiness in and of itself is the goal. Whatever makes you happy. Islam says, no. Happiness is only healthy when the happiness is based on something with real value. Allah subhanahu wa ta'ala, He shares us with us the story of Qarun. Surah 28, ayah 76. Inna Qarun kana min qawmi Musa. Qarun was from the people, from Bani Israel. He was a relative of Musa. So what's the deal with this guy? Fabagha alayhim. He rebelled against his community. He betrayed the Israelites. وَآتَيْنَاهُ مِنَ الْكُنُوزِ مَا إِنَّ مَفَاتِحَهُ لَتَنُوءُ بِالْعُصْبَةِ أُولِي الْقُوَّةِ Qarun was so rich that it took groups of able-bodied men just to carry the keys to his treasures. So this is basically an ancient Jeff Bezos, right? Someone like that. Allah's given us an example of someone who we would call today a multi-billionaire. A multi-billionaire. And many people, many business people, they aspire to be that rich. They want to be millionaires and billionaires. His people, they notice that this Qarun is very arrogant. He's too happy about his wealth. So what is causing his happiness? His wealth. Because he has a lot of money, and it's not that he even spends it. He just wants to accumulate. There are some people, they just receive psychological comfort from knowing that they have money. They don't use it. It's just in the bank. It makes them happy that they have money, and they can say they have money, and they can dress in a way that differentiates them from others. That's what's making them happy. So the Quran says, إِذْ قَالَ لَهُ قَوْمُهُ لَا تَفْرَحْ O Qarun, don't be too happy about having money. Because being, you know, if from an Islamic perspective, if you found out today that you won $1 billion, what is the rational emotion? What is the Islamic reaction to that? You know, people say, oh, you know, people that have heart attacks out of happiness. They're so overjoyed. Is happiness an appropriate reaction to receiving immense wealth? Actually, it's not. A more appropriate and measured reaction is probably to have some concern. That now, you know, if my qiyamah was going to be quick, now my qiyamah is going to be prolonged because now I am accountable before Allah and the stakes are much higher now. So an appropriate feeling to have is to be actually worried. إِذْ قَالَ لَهُ قَوْمُهُ لَا تَفْرَحْ His people told him, don't be happy. إِنَّ اللَّهَ لَا يُحِبُّ الْفَرِحِينَ Allah does not love those who are happy. Now what does the ayah mean? Allah doesn't want us to be happy? No. Allah doesn't want our happiness to be triggered by things that don't have real value. إِنَّ اللَّهَ لَا يُحِبُّ الْفَرِحِينَ Now here's another question for us to reflect on. From an Islamic perspective, if you think of happiness and sadness, if you had to choose between happiness and sadness, and imagine both of them are caused by something that is rational, which emotional

state is more conducive to your spiritual development? To be happy or to be sad? We'll continue with the story of Qarun. Qarun was happy because he has all this wealth and he's healthy. He has real estate. When Allah gives you everything that you want and you're happy, what typically happens? You're much more likely to become arrogant and heedless. Allah, what does he say in Surah Al-Alaq? Surah 96, verses 6 and 7. Kalla innal insana layatgha. Verily, the human being is rebellious, transgresses. When does the human being transgress and go beyond the boundaries? Kalla innal insana layatgha arra'ahu istaghna. When people feel that they are self-sufficient, that they're healthy, they have money, they have jobs, they don't have any problems, most people, they become arrogant. And this is exactly what happens to Qarun. When the people, when his community tells Qarun, ابتغي فيما آتاك الله الدار الآخرة. Oh Qarun, you have all this money, why don't you do something with this money that will secure your akhirah? وَلَا تَنْصَ نَصِيبَكَ مِنَ الدُّنْيَا. Enjoy dunya, but also don't forget your akhirah. And then in the next ayah, what does he say? They say to him, وَأَحْسَنْ كَمَا أَحْسَنَ اللَّهُ إِلَيْكَ. Be good to others in the way that Allah has been good to you. What does Qarun say? قَالَ إِنَّمَا أُوتِيتُهُ عَلَىٰ عِلْمٍ عِنْدِي. He says, I acquired all of this wealth because of my intelligence, because I'm business savvy, I'm skilled, because I'm a good businessman, that's why I'm wealthy. He forgot Allah. He became delusional. So my dear brothers and sisters, happiness in many cases leads people, especially when it's caused by something that doesn't warrant happiness, it causes people to deviate. But on the other hand, sadness is actually a good emotion if it's triggered by something that has real value. Because when people are sad, their hearts are more humble. You know, there's a beautiful statement of Amir al-Mu'mineen in Khutbatul Muttaqeen. The Imam gives an entire sermon describing the qualities of the pious. And he speaks about how useful it is to experience grief. You know, we're always trying to suppress grief. Whenever we feel sad, we try to distract ourselves. We want to get rid of the feeling of sadness. But look at what Imam Amir al-Mu'mineen says about the Muttaqeen. He says, أَمَّا اللَّيْلِ فَصَافُونَ أَقْدَامُهُمْ. The people of taqwa, at night, they stand in prayer. They stand in ibadah. تَالِينَ لِأَجْزَاءِ الْقُرْآنِ. They recite Qur'an at night when everyone is asleep. They choose times when they can focus without any distractions. تَالِينَ لِأَجْزَاءِ الْقُرْآنِ يُرَتِّلُونَهَا تَرْتِيلًا. They recite the Qur'an in a measured way. Some people, they recite the Qur'an as if the fire alarm has gone off and they're trying to read so they can escape the fire. They're in such a rush. The Qur'an needs to be read with reflection. The Qur'an is a heavy word. You got to allow time for your heart to absorb what you're reading. And then look at what the Imam says. يُحَزِّنُونَ بِهِ أَنفُسَهُمْ. Imam says, the muttaqeen, they make themselves feel sad when they read the Qur'an.

Why do they do this? Isn't the Quran supposed to make us happy? Why does Amir al-Mu'mineen say the muttaqeen, when they read the Quran, they make themselves feel sad? They're not trying to suppress sadness. They step in to the grief. They step in to the sadness. Why? The Quran is a very powerful book, my dear brothers and sisters, because the Quran is like a mirror that you put in front of your soul. The Quran is like a divine x-ray. When you read the Quran, you start to recognize

is a very powerful book, my dear brothers and sisters, because the Quran is like a mirror that you put in front of your soul. The Quran is like a divine x-ray. When you read the Quran, you start to recognize your own spiritual illnesses. That's why people don't like reading the Quran, because the Quran forces you to confront the reality of who you are. And people are always running away from reality. يُحَزِّنُونَ بِهِ أَنفُسَهُمْ. They realize when they read the Quran that I have a lot of problems. I have a lot of spiritual diseases. And the Quran is shifa. وَنُنَزِّلُ مِنَ الْقُرْآنِ مَا هُوَ شِفَاءٌ وَرَحْمَةٌ لِلْمُؤْمِنِينَ. The Quran is like a hospital. Have you ever seen any rational person who has a serious illness who goes to the hospital for treatment and is laughing in the lobby? You feel concerned because you understand that the stakes are high. This life is short. But in this short life, you are going to decide what your eternal life will be. And when you read the Quran, you realize that you have a long way to go. So it's good to feel sad. But I'm not talking about the sadness that becomes excessive and leads to depression. That's not the type of sadness that Amir al-Mu'mineen is speaking about. Because depression is debilitating. Depression means that you can't even function. We're talking about the sadness that inspires action. It's like the sadness you feel when you fail an exam. That sadness, that emotion becomes the driving force behind your success. It means that you push, you try harder, you work harder. So sadness, if there's anything that you can walk away with today, is that when you're sad or when you're happy, always ask yourself, why am I sad? Understand the reason. And if it's something silly, you need to reevaluate your beliefs. There's a beautiful saying that says that if small things make you angry, isn't that an indication of how small you are? If small things make you angry, if small things make you happy, if they make you sad, doesn't that indicate that you are small? When Ibrahim alayhi salam, when he finished building the Kaaba, the physical Kaaba, he raised the foundations, he started to gaze at the Kaaba. Allah revealed to Ibrahim, "Oh Ibrahim, are you happy? Are you satisfied?" He says, "Yes, I'm happy." Allah says, "Ibrahim, you put brick on brick. You constructed a physical building that doesn't have real value. Do you know what has real value to me, oh Ibrahim? To feed the hungry. Feeding a hungry person should make you happy. Giving shelter to the homeless, that should make you happy. Some of us are more happy when we get Gucci shoes than if we get an opportunity to save people's lives. That's an irrational happiness. Some of us feel more sad when we don't buy something that's on sale or if we miss a TV show. We feel more sad than the genocide that's happening in the world. That's an irrational sadness. Our sadness, our happiness, our emotions need to be connected to Allah, because Allah, who better than Allah to tell you what has real value and what doesn't have value? And one of the reasons why we see that the enemies of Ahlul Bayt, you know why they felt so much anger and resentment towards the Imams of Ahlul Bayt? Do you want to know why? Because they recognized the value
how much value these individuals have.

and they were threatened by them. They were threatened by the presence of our imams. And that anger, that resentment, that contentment that people like Ma'mun had towards Imam al-Ridha, unfortunately, it didn't just remain in the world of emotion. It translated into some of the greatest crimes that were committed. Imam al-Ridha alayhi salam was living in Medina. Ma'mun summons him to Khurasan. Imam Ali ibn Musa al-Ridha, he spent years away from his family in Medina. This is why we call him Ghareeb al-Ghuraba, the stranger of Khurasan. Most of us, and Imam al-Ridha, he had only one child. He had Imam al-Jawad. He had to leave. He was taken away from his son when he was 4 years old. Those of you who have children, how difficult is it for you when you just go to work? When you're separated from your children for a few days, 4 years, Imam al-Ridha is away from Imam al-Jawad, away from his family. And Imam al-Ridha is in a strange land, surrounded by people who pretend to respect him, who pretend to love him. On one occasion, Ma'mun, he invites Imam al-Ridha to his court, to his palace. And this is after he witnessed the knowledge and the wisdom of the Imam and how the Imam was able to debate leaders from different religious traditions. He saw that Imam al-Ridha was gaining popularity. His goal was to belittle Imam al-Ridha, to stump him, to find someone who could defeat him in debate. But no matter who he put in front of Ali ibn Musa, the Imam exposed the light of revelation. He poured out the fountains of prophetic knowledge. So Ma'mun decided that I have to finish this man because his mere existence threatens my kingdom. So he invites Imam al-Ridha. Imam al-Ridha leaves his home. The home of Imam al-Ridha, his residence in Khurasan, was very close to the palace of Ma'mun. It was walking distance. Imam al-Ridha goes to the palace with his companion, Abu Salt. He says to him that I have been summoned by Ma'mun. I want you to accompany, but you're not allowed to go inside because he's invited only me. If I come out of the palace of Ma'mun and my abaya is on my head, don't speak to me and just walk with me back to my home. But if I come out without the abaya on my head, know that everything is fine and you can converse. So he enters into the palace. Ma'mun presents a tray of grapes. He knew that Imam al-Ridha loved grapes. But these were not ordinary grapes. These grapes were poisoned. Dangerous, lethal poison was inserted into every individual grape. Ma'mun, he stands up. Look at the nifaq, look at the hypocrisy. He stood up and he welcomed Imam al-Ridha. He hugs Imam al-Ridha. He says, have a seat, O grandson of the Prophet. I have brought your favorite fruits. Have some grapes. Imam al-Ridha politely declines. Ma'mun says, no, you have to eat. Imam says, are you saying that I don't have a choice? Ma'mun says, you don't have a choice, you have to eat. Imam al-Ridha, he ate 2-3 grapes and immediately he could feel an intense burning in his stomach. The effect of the poison was happening immediately before his eyes. The Imam's face became pale and he stands up. He puts the abaya on.

on his head and he's preparing to leave. Ma'mun says, Ya ibn Rasulullah, eat more. Allahu Akbar. Imam looks at him angrily and he said that you've achieved what you wanted to achieve. Imam al-Ridha alayhi salam, he walks out of the palace with the abaya on his head and he's holding his stomach. The house of Imam al-Ridha was close. The narrations say that Abu Salih said that Imam al-Ridha would walk and fall 40 times between the palace and the house. He would lose sensation in his legs. His legs couldn't even carry him to his house. And this reminds me of when Imam al-Husayn went to the body of Abu al-Fadl al-Abbas. Imam al-Husayn alayhi salam, when he saw Abu al-Fadl al-Abbas slain on the plains of Karbala, he had trouble even walking. قال الآن انكسر ظهري. My back is broken. The Imam alayhi salam was not able to walk. Similarly, now we see Ali ibn Musa al-Ridha walking from the palace to his residence, but he's walking and he's falling. 40 times he rises and he falls. Abu Salt, he escorts Imam al-Ridha to his home. He locks all the doors, he closes the windows. He

sink. He says, I locked all the doors and all the windows until suddenly I saw a young boy standing in the house. I said to him, who are you? How did you get into the house? قال يا أبا الصلت أنا حجة الله في أرضه. Oh, Abba Salt, I am Muhammad ibn Ali. I am the son of Imam al-Ridha. Where is my father? Imam al-Ridha, he hears his son. Imagine, it's been 4 years since Imam al-Ridha has seen his Imam al-Jawad.

Righteousness. Imam al-Jawad, he holds his father in his lap. He puts the head of his father in his lap. Imam al-Ridha is unconscious. The narrations say that the teardrops of Imam al-Jawad fell on the face of Imam al-Ridha. Imam al-Ridha wakes up because of those teardrops. He gives him his wasiyah. He says that you are the Imam after me. But I have one request from you, Ya Waladi. What is it, O my father? He says to him, Ya Bunay, I want you to remove the carpets and the mats. Why, O my father? He says, I want to lay on the ground. I want to lay on the sand. I want to meet my Lord like my grandfather, Abu Abdullah, who died on the plains of Karbala. But I say to you, Ya Ali ibn Musa al-Ridha, that at least you didn't have

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We ask Allah to purify our hearts, to forgive us our shortcomings. We ask Allah Azza wa Jal to grant a speedy recovery to all of those who are afflicted with illnesses. We ask Allah Azza wa Jal to resolve all of the problems that people have, to relieve them of their distress. And we ask Allah Azza wa Jal to fill the heart of Imam Sahib al-Zaman with happiness and joy. We ask Allah Azza wa Jal to remove from his heart anything that distresses him and pains him. And most importantly, we ask you, O Allah, to grant us, for the sake of holding this humble majlis, to include us among those who receive the shafa'a of Imam Ali ibn Musa al-Ridha, the stranger of Khurasan, wa akhir da'wana, and alhamdulillahi rabbil alameen, wa sallallahu ala Muhammadin wa alihi al-tahirin.

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0: 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Master of the Day of Retribution. 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
0: All praise belongs to Allah, Lord of all the worlds.
1: Ar-Rahman Ar-Rahim.
0: The All-Beneficent, the All-Merciful. Master of the day of retribution.
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0: All praise belongs to Allah, Lord of all the worlds.
1: Ar-Rahman Ar-Rahim.
0: The All-Beneficent, the All-Merciful. Master of the Day of Retribution. You alone do we worship, and to you alone do we turn for help. Guide us on the straight path. The path of those whom you have blessed. Such as have not incurred your wrath nor are astray.

For 60 years, Tanfoam has been part of the dreams, comfort, and lives of Tanzanians. Generations have changed, times have changed. But one thing has remained the same, the assurance of a good night's sleep. Today, this legacy of excellence has earned Tanfoam official recognition as a superbrand. From cities to villages, Tanfoam is ours. We trust it. It has raised generations. The people of Tanzania have spoken. There is only one mattress. Tanfoam. It supported our grandparents, and today their grandchildren still sleep on it.

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The verses that I just recited are from Surah At-Tahrim, chapter number 66, verses 4 and 5. These verses firmly warn two of the Holy Prophet sallallahu alayhi wa alihi wa sallam. These verses warn two of the Prophet's wives to repent for hurting and conspiring against him. Allah subhanahu wa ta'ala reminds them that the Holy Prophet is under his protection, supported by Jibreel alayhi salam, the righteous believers, and the angels. So no plot against the Holy Prophet can succeed. They are also warned not to take their position for granted, as Allah could replace them with stronger women with stronger faith, humility, obedience, repentance, and devotion. He then mentions basic qualities of righteous believing women. These qualities are not just ideals for the wives of the Prophet, but rather, they are also qualities that all us believers should strive for. The first of the qualities that the verse mentions is Muslimat. Muslimat means submitting to Allah and living according to His commands. Number two is Mu'minat, which means strong in faith and sincere in belief. The third one that the verse mentions is qanitat, which is referred to those people who are humble, devoted, and obedient to Allah subhanahu wa ta'ala. The fourth one is ta'ibat, those who constantly repent and turn back to Allah subhanahu wa ta'ala. The fifth one is abidat, described for those who sincerely worship Allah subhanahu wa ta'ala. The last one that this verse mentions is sa'ihat, which means those devoted to Allah through spiritual striving and obedience. As believers, let us check if we have these qualities that will make us worthy servants of Allah subhanahu wa ta'ala, who don't need to be replaced by anyone else. Wassalamu alaikum wa rahmatullahi wa barakatuh.

0: يا رسول الله.
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infallible knowledge from Allah subhanahu wa ta'ala. They all have infallibility. Now, there are certain things which are specified with Imam Hussain. There is no other infallible for whom you have so many majalis and so many ziyarat. Other than the Holy Quran, there is a treasure of du'as, ad'iyah, and ziyarat that the Shias have and no other Islamic school of thought has. The du'as that we have, not only just du'a kumail. Du'a kumail is one of the best, or probably the best, some according to Sheikh Abbas Qumi and other scholars. It's the best du'a that we have. But there are many other du'as that, there are books and books of du'as in the Shia world that no one has. And likewise, ziyarat. But on every occasion, there is a ziyarat of Imam Hussain alayhi salam. There's the ziyarat of Imam Hussain alayhi salam on Ashura, on Yom Arafah, on Arba'een, on Yom Mab'ath, on 3rd of Sha'ban, on Nima Sha'ban, Nis of Sha'ban, on Shab-e Qadr, on Eid al-Fitr, Eid al-Adha. So you have ziyarat of Imam Hussain alayhi salam on every occasion, which A'imma alayhi salam have recited. And one of these ziyarat is ziyarat-e Arba'een. Arba'een has been associated to Imam Hussain alayhi salam, and no other infallible has the third or the Arba'een. I hope people are paying attention. So even the Holy Prophet sallallahu alayhi wa sallam, or the Imam, the other A'imma alayhi salam, do not have Arba'een. It is only Imam Hussain alayhi salam that has Arba'een. According to the hadith which is mentioned in Al-Misbah of Musahajjid by and others, Sayyid Ibn Tawsi, Iqbal al-Amal, Sheikh Tusi, Kaf'ami, and all of the great scholars have mentioned this hadith of Imam Hassan Askari alayhi salatu wasalam. Allahumma salam Muhammadin wa alayhi. That one of the signs of mu'min, alamatul mu'min khamsun. There are five signs of mu'minin. Every mu'min should try and possess as many signs as possible. So the more signs you have, the greater mu'min you become. Alamatul mu'min khamsun. As-salatu ihda wa khamsin. 51 rakat namaz. So 17 wajib, 2 rakats of fajr, 4 of zuhur, 4 of asr, 3 of maghrib, and 4 of isha. And then 34 rakat mustahab, 2 rakat of fajr, 8 of zuhur, 8 of asr, 4 of maghrib, 2 sitting down, which counts as 1 of isha, and then 11 rakat of salatul layl, tahajjud. Altogether 34 rakats, so 17 and 34 makes 51 rakats. If you can't keep up with the signs of mu'minin, if you can't have all of those signs daily, then at least once a week, once a month, even at least once a year, you should try and do those 51 rakats so you have that sign of mu'minin in you. I hope people are paying attention. One of the other signs is al-jahru bi bismillah ar-Rahman ar-Rahim. To say bismillah ar-Rahman ar-Rahim out loud, even in Dhuhr and Asr, when you have to read Dhuhr and Asr in Ikhfat, in a low voice, try and do bismillah ar-Rahman ar-Rahim, always do bismillah as loudly, meaning so that people can hear you. So you're saying bismillah, Fatiha in a low voice, but bismillah ar-Rahman ar-Rahim in a loud voice. There is a hadith many scholars have mentioned, including Marhum Shaheed Sayyid Abdul Hussain Dasagheb Shirazi, that when Muawiyah came to lead prayers in Medina after Amir al-Mu'mineen, he led the namaz and he did not read Bismillah ar-Rahman ar-Rahim. So all the Sahaba that were still alive, they said, Ya Muawiyah, hal sariqta salat am nasit al-Fatiha? O Muawiyah, have you forgotten the prayers or have you started stealing in namaz? You have stolen away Bismillah ar-Rahman ar-Rahim. There was so much pressure on Muawiyah that he had to lead the prayer again. He had to repeat Dhuhr namaz because the people did not accept that he did not recite Bismillah. And then he said that I now take an oath that when I return to Damascus, I will make sure that people do not recite Bismillah. Our Muslim brothers, they emphasize a lot on Bismillah. Even if you're falling, they say Bismillah. But in namaz, in Quran, everywhere it is written, but in namaz, I don't know what happens. They do not recite Bismillah ar-Rahman ar-Rahim. I'm not sure if you noticed. So they recite Bismillah everywhere, but in namaz, they will miss it. They will skip it. Why? Because some people in the past have continuously propagated that it is not a part of the Quran. Why? Because the ba of Bismillah is Ali ibn Abi Talib. So this is, the enmity of Ali ibn Abi Talib Islam, the adawat and the dushmani or the enmity of Ali ibn Abi Talib that made Muawiyah take Bismillah ar-Rahman ar-Rahim out of Quran. So even if you read the Holy Quran,

people, as a Shia, we believe that Fatiha, you know, Bismillah is a part of every surah. It is the first ayat, but it is not mentioned as the first ayat of any of the surahs. Some also write Fatiha, first ayat, Bismillah. Some say not even in Fatiha. So can you imagine? So one of the signs of a mu'min is that they will always recite Bismillah out loud. مؤمن کی نشانیوں میں سے ایک نشانی ہے کہ بسم اللہ ہمیشہ اونچی آواز سے پڑھیں گے تو مؤمن جو ہے وہ بسم اللہ والے ہوتے ہیں Now, I still have a few minutes in English. The third sign, تختم بالیمین, to wear a ring in your right hand. سیدھے ہاتھ میں انگوٹھی پہننا مؤمن کی نشانیوں میں سے ایک نشانی ہے. This became prominent after Siffin. I hope people are paying attention. Siffin, when hakamiyat, arbitration, not judiciary, not judge, Hakam and Qadi are two different. Qadi is judge and Hakam is arbitrator. Yes? So the arbitration happened between Amir al-Mu'minin alayhi salam and Muawiyah, and then Muawiyah chose Amr ibn As and Amir al-Mu'minin chose Hazrat Malik Ashtar. But the people said, we do not want Malik to be representing you. And the Mawla said, no, he is choosing his representative, I should choose mine. The people of Kufa disagreed with Amir al-Mu'minin, and later on the same people became Khawarij. I hope people are following. Yes? Am I talking too fast, or are the people following me? Meri guftugu samajh mein aa rahi hai ya main zyada tez bol raha hu? 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So Amir al-Mu'minin said, Malik al-Ashtar, Malik ibn Harith al-Nakhai al-Ashtar is my representative. The people disagreed. They said, no, we don't want Malik to be representing you. We want Abu Musa Ash'ari. Mawla said, no, I don't want Abu Musa Ash'ari. If you don't want Malik Ashtar, then I would choose Abdullah ibn Abbas. They said, no, he's also your cousin. We don't want Abdullah ibn Abbas because he speaks your words. I'm not sure if people follow. He speaks your words. Wo aap ki zaban bolte. 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he said just as I remove my ring from my right hand I remove Ali from خلافت And I would ask Amr ibn As to do the same thing. So Amr ibn As played and tricked him. So he came and he said, just as Abu Musa Ash'ari said that he removes his ring from the right hand, I remove Ali from Khilafat and I put it in my left hand and I give the Khilafat to Muawiyah. Did you all follow? So from there onwards, it became a sign to wear a ring in your right hand if you're a follower of Ali and your left if you're a follower of Muawiyah. Did you all follow? So Amir al-Mu'minin himself used to wear 5 rings. If you have enough in your right hand, then you can wear in your left. I try and follow Amir al-Mu'minin to try and wear 5 rings all the time. It is mustahab to wear odd number, 1, 3, or 5 rings. And Mawla used to always wear 5. And he would change the stones depending on the situation. Anyway, so one of the signs of a mu'min is to wear a ring in your right hand. Ziyaratul Arba'in. One of the signs is ziyarat of Arba'in of Imam Hussain alayhi salatu wassalam. That is a sign of a mu'min. So the hadith says that even if you can't go to Karbala, I heard that there are more than 600 people from Dar es Salaam visiting Karbala this year. Some were saying probably even 1,000 people. So mashallah, this is a sa'adat. One of the signs of a mu'min is that they would visit Imam Hussain alayhi salam in Karbala. At least once in a lifetime. And if you can't, the Imam says, then get out of your house and face towards Karbala and say, As-salamu alayka ya Aba Abdullah. Say salams to Imam Hussain alayhi salam. And that ziyarat is my topic for this ashra. And I'll be reciting. And the fifth sign is ta'firu bil jabin, to do sajda on dust, on earth. Not leaf or wood, but rather dust. And the best dust is from Karbala, khaki shifa. Mere khayal mein mere 15 minute to English wale ho gaye. اذانِ گرامی مومن کی 5 نشانیوں میں سے ایک نشانی ہے زیارتِ اربعین جس کو میں نے عنوان قرار دیا اس عشرے کے لئے معصوم علیہ السلام کے الفاظ بہت اہم ہیں زیارت بیٹھ کے بھی پڑھ سکتے ہیں کھڑے ہو کے پڑھنا واجب نہیں ہے لیکن اسلام نام ہے تعظیم اور ادب کا اور ادب کا تقاضی یہ ہے کہ جس ہستی کو

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0: For 60 years, Tanfoam has been part of the dreams, comfort, and lives of Tanzanians. Generations have changed, times have changed. But one thing has remained the same, the assurance of a good night's sleep. Today, this legacy of excellence has earned Tanfoam official recognition as a super brand. 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We trust it. It has raised generations. 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There is only one mattress. Tanfoam. It supported our grandparents, and today their grandchildren still sleep on it.
1: أعوذ بالله من الشيطان الرجيم بسم الله الرحمن الرحيم الحمد لله رب العالمين بارئ الخلائق أجمعين والصلاة والسلام على أشرف الأنبياء والمرسلين سيدنا ونبينا وحبيب قلوبنا وطبيب نفوسنا وشفيع ذنوبنا أبي 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Last night we began a series of discussion on the subject of how to end negative suffering. And based on the feedback I got from a number of the mu'mineen, it was a little heavy going and a little deep in terms of philosophy and psychology. But it was important that we establish a base and get that grounded initially. And tonight, inshallah, we will build on that with a lot of examples and experiences in life that we can relate to before we move on to more new material tomorrow, inshallah. A very quick recap, just to remind ourselves. We started off by saying that Allah subhanahu wa ta'ala in Surah Al-Anfal, chapter 8, verse 24, is inviting us to that which will give us life. And we distinguish life as not being the same as birth. And we said that it is possible for a person to be born but not to be alive. We went on to say that a person can truly be said to be awake and conscious and alive when they are so connected to Allah subhanahu wa ta'ala that there is this inner peace within them that cannot be disturbed, no matter what physical suffering or emotional suffering is on the outside. And the loss of this inner peace is what we call negative suffering. And we talked about the different types of suffering with examples. And we said, any kind of suffering which is negative in its own self, such as anger, anxiety, fear, hatred, resentment, stress, worry, boredom, depression, these are all forms of negative suffering. And that if a person acquires the ma'rifat of Allah subhanahu wa ta'ala, if a person eliminates these negative forms of suffering, then it is possible for a person to go through life suffering a tremendous amount on the outside, but having a peace that cannot be disturbed. And when you speak to a lot of people about spiritual purification and enlightenment and evolving spiritually, you will find

key concern that a human being has is not so much to have mystical powers and abilities. Most human beings, it is of course of interest, and one will always be curious to know how to achieve such powers. But at the end of the day, a human being is not so concerned about being able to fly in the air or walk on water or read people's minds. Those are all nice to have. The real thing that a human being wants to know is how to end. Can handle suffering. They can handle the death of a loved one. They can handle the news that they are now suffering from an illness.

can handle suffering. They can handle the death of a loved one. They can handle the news that they are now suffering from an illness because of which they will die in a few months. What they cannot handle is the fact that this suffering appears to be so meaningless. What was the wisdom behind my father or my mother or my child dying, for example? And as a human being begins to struggle with this, that is really the key thing, that I can manage suffering, but I need to find meaning behind it. What is the meaning behind suffering? And inshallah, if time permits, we will get to that. So again, we talked about some of the causes of negative suffering, and we said some of the key things were we have an outdated method of resolving problems. The second thing was we tend to live in the past or in the future more than in the present. And the third, we said, is most human beings are trapped in their mind and they identify themselves as being the thinker inside them, when in fact the real me is the person who is behind the thinker. When the thinker no longer believes to be that is me, then what remains is the real me. And it's very difficult to attain that status, but inshallah we will talk about methods of attaining that. So tonight what we want to do inshallah is discuss, yesterday out of these three methods of suffering, we talked about the first one, which was the outdated method of solving problems. And we said when we were infants, we learned some bad habits, that when you have a problem, because we were so helpless, we developed some techniques of solving a problem, like crying and kicking a fuss and so on. And many of us do not go beyond that. We do not learn the art of communication, and we tend to still use those same methods to resolve problems. So we gave an example of that. And we said that another comment that I didn't make with regards to this problem of outdated methods is when somebody behaves in a manner that is immature, what we say to them is stop being childish, isn't it? Now notice the word stop being childish. Why do we use that word? It obviously offends somebody, so that works in one way, is to perhaps offend the person. Stop being childish, stop being immature. But stop being childish means stop acting like a child, because that is how a child resolves problems. And you are not a child. Okay. Now, somebody sent me an email that was, I thought, interesting, and I just want to share some passages in it for you. And I want you to see that at the end of the day, all human beings want the same thing they had when they were children, except that human beings are trying to regress instead of progress, and that is where the problem lies. This email that someone sent me is entitled "The Resignation of an Adult." Okay, and this is an adult who says, I'm not going to read the whole thing because I have other things to cover, but just to give you an idea, he says, I'm hereby officially tendering my resignation as an adult. I have decided I would like to accept the responsibilities of an 8-year-old again. Then he goes on and on, and he says, I want to think M&Ms are better than money because you can eat them. I want to lie under a big tree and run a lemonade stand with my friends on a hot summer day, and I want to return to a time when life was simple, and so on and so forth. I want to think the world is fair, that everyone is honest and good. I want to believe that anything is possible. I want to live simple again. Now here, listen to this. I don't want my day to consist of computer crashes, mountains of paperwork, depressing news, how to survive more days in a month than there is money in the bank, doctor bills, gossip, illness, and loss of loved ones. So he goes on and on. Then he says, so here is my checkbook, my wallet, my car keys, my credit cards, and my 401k statements. I am officially resigning from adulthood. And if you want to discuss this further, you'll have to catch me first, because tag, you are it. Okay. Now, what do you see in something like this? What is this person trying to say? That I am tired of being an adult, because we associate the responsibilities and the problems we go through life as being something that you have to face as an adult. And that if you could be an 8-year-old again, you wouldn't have to go through all this stress. And what I'm trying to share with you in these 5 nights is that it is possible to have the same peace and the same happiness and the same tranquility that an 8-year-old has without actually regressing and giving up the sense of responsibility that we should be having. If you can recite aloud, Salawat Allah Muhammad wa Ali Muhammad. Muhammad wa Ali.

0: محمد.
1: So that was the first cause of suffering, that we use an outdated method of solving problems. The second method of solving, the second cause of our suffering was that we live in the past or in the future instead of the present. And the reason for that, we said, was because the mind is trying to fool us into believing that it is really me, it needs to keep constant mental activities going. And the mind has established that there isn't much happening in the present. So to live in the present means to die. The ego is threatened by the present. So it needs to constantly live in the past, using blame or depression or anger, or live in the future using stress and worry and anxiety and making all those mental movies that we talked about, right? Now, and there is so much noise taking place in the head that we miss out on life itself. That's where we stopped yesterday. So our normal state of existence, which is the case of most human beings, is that we live in the future or in the past instead of the present. And this appears to be so normal that we don't see any problem with it, when in fact it is a very big problem. Now, I'm going to make a statement that will sound a little odd. And the statement is that the past and the future do not have a reality. They are an illusion. What is real is only the present. But what do we mean by that? What we mean is that it is impossible for you to have any experience in the past or in the future. Can you see something in the past? No. You can jog your memory, bring something so vivid in front of you that you actually begin to see it, but when you are seeing it, it's the present that you're seeing it. Can you smell something in the future? Can you hear something in the future? You may be able to use your imagination and think of something in the future to such with such intensity that you actually feel that sense. But when you feel it, you're feeling it in the now. Now, one of the questions that I was asked yesterday was, but time and again, we have to deal with the future, right? If I have to pay a bill, for example, are you telling me I should live in the present so much that I don't wait and I don't pay the bill until the actual time to pay the bill? That's not possible to live like that. If I'm managing a project, I have to think about the future. And what we are trying to say here is that you can deal with the future when there is a need to deal with a practical issue. But you don't have to make a problem out of it. Did you know, for example, that 80 to 90% of human thought is just repetitive and useless? Most of our thinking has no purpose. We are addicted to thinking. What is the definition of an addiction? An addiction is something that takes hold of you with such intensity that you feel you cannot stop it even though you want to. Whether it's a drug, or whether it's smoking cigarettes, or whatever it is. That's what an addiction is. An addiction is something that you feel, I cannot stop this. And if you say, I am not addicted to thinking, then my question is, if I ask you to stop the thoughts coming in your mind, can you stop them? Have you found the off button where you can sit and switch off thinking? And most people cannot do that. And that is why we say we are addicted to thinking. So we introduced today the first technique, and we're going to introduce a number of them, the first method by which we slowly begin to disidentify from our mind, where we slowly begin to say, I am not my mind. And this first method is very simple, how to become present, how to live in the now. You sit where you are, and you take a few deep breaths. Most human beings have so much anxiety in them, they don't even breathe. You know, you should take a full, you know, oxygen is free. People are huffing and puffing. They're like breathing half breaths. You sit and you learn how to

to take a deep breath, fully. Take a full deep breath in and out. And when you have sat like that for a bit, and you find now that thoughts are not coming into your mind, you are somewhat relaxed, ask yourself this question. What is wrong with now? It's a very simple question. What is wrong with now? And the answer will always be nothing. And this is a profound discovery if you lock into it. You can never suffer when you are in the now. Negative suffering, not physical or emotional suffering, remember. Anytime you have any negative suffering, boredom, depression, anxiety, worry, stress, anger, fear, think about it. It will only happen when your mind is in the past or in the future. The moment you are in the present, you cannot suffer. And if you want, go home and try this. Sit quietly, take a few deep breaths, listen to the silence. Become aware of your breathing. Watch your mind. You begin to see there is no thoughts coming in now. You're relaxed. And then ask yourself, what is wrong with now? The moment thoughts come in, it's like, oh, yesterday this happened and this happened and now this one made me angry and now I'm upset with this and tomorrow I have to do this and all this stress comes in. I want you to also think about something else. Whenever you had a serious problem in life, you managed it very well. The answers, the resources, the strength was there. Think about it. The phone rang. Somebody said that your loved one had an accident or died or something like that happened. What happened? Immediately you sprung into action and you did the right thing. You called other relatives. You called 911 if you had to. You booked a flight. You got on the flight. You got there. You started comforting other people. You went and got hold of a doctor. You spoke to the doctor. You arranged this. You arranged that. If there was a burial to be done, you went to the mosque. You spoke to someone there. You arranged the funeral. Where does an ordinary person get such incredible courage from? All your life, you worried that if something like this was to happen, will I manage? If my parent died, will I ever manage this? What will happen to me? I'll be so depressed. This will happen to me. If my child died, will I be able to manage it? But when it actually happened, you showed incredible courage. Why? The answer is that when it actually happened, you were so much in the present, there was no time to worry. The mind did not have the opportunity to play games. You're beginning to see where all this worry and stress is coming from. This is all things coming from the mind. And to always be in the future is a great cause of stress. Because when you're always in the future, what you are saying is, I don't want the future. I don't want the present. I want the future. When you say, I don't want the present, I want the future. I'm not happy now. I want something else. What you are saying is, I don't want what I have. I want what I don't have. I don't want this job. I want another job. I don't want this house. I want another house. I don't want this wife. I want another. As an example, Yani, I need to go home tonight. Dissatisfaction with the present. I want the future. And this is all the mind. When you learn the art of being happy with the present, you find it's not what you have, it's how. It's not what job you have that is making you unhappy. It's how you're doing the job. You can change 20 jobs. If how we think does not change, you will never be happy. Always waiting for the future. And waiting are of two kinds. There is short-term waiting and there is long-term negative waiting. Short-term negative waiting is waiting in the traffic impatiently. We talked about that yesterday. Waiting in the line at the post office. Waiting for someone to arrive.

long-term negative waiting, waiting for a better job, waiting for the children to grow up, waiting to retire, waiting to become rich, waiting to become successful, waiting to make more money. Even those who are spiritual, they're waiting to become enlightened. They're waiting for the future to become enlightened. When you can actually do it now, waiting to become important, waiting to have some social status. These are all forms of not wanting the present and wanting the future. And because the future does not exist, only the present exists, it's impossible to get the future, and the present is escaping us. We are constantly creating this conflict in our lives by running after something that cannot be had and being dissatisfied with what we have. And we quoted a passage yesterday from Carl Jung, where he spoke to this Native American chief who said, "We don't know what they want. They're always seeking something. They're always running after something. Why can't they be happy with what they have?" So learn to live in the present and be happy with what you have today. And when you are present, every time you feel a little stressed, this is the first technique. The moment you feel a little stressed or unhappy or depressed or bored or anxious or a little jittery or, you know, resentful, take a few deep breaths, full breaths, deeply inhale and exhale. Somebody once told me there is actually a hadith from Amir al-Mu'mineen Ali ibn Abi Talib alayhi salam, Allahumma salli ala Muhammad wa ala Muhammad, in which he actually shows people how to breathe, how to sit in meditation and breathe. These are not foreign ideas that we're bringing in from Buddhism or Hinduism. These are very much part and part of Islam. We've just lost these knowledge. Learn to breathe. Even when, for example, you have to do something, you will see, we advise when somebody has to do public speaking, if they're not used to it or if they have to perform in front of public, they're told, take deep breaths, because that relaxes you. And then once you're relaxed, ask yourself, yes, I want this, I want that, I want to change my job, I want to change this, I want to get this, I want to retire. If I had $1 million, I wouldn't have to work, I could do this. But what is wrong with now? There is nothing wrong with now. So the next time someone asks you, the next time someone tells you, sorry to have kept you waiting, you can tell them, that's okay, I wasn't waiting. I was just happy enjoying the now. I was just happy enjoying the now. I spoke to someone just the day before, and he said something to me, and I don't think he realized how profound the statement was. He had to go to Montreal, so, you know, I said, how are you going to Montreal? He says, I'll probably go by bus or by car. I said, why don't you fly? It's faster. He says, you know what, Khalil Bhai, the clock is ticking, so it's not going to make the clock slower or faster. Whether I sit at home or sit in the bus or sit on the plane or sit in the car, my life is still ticking at the same pace, and I don't have to get there at a particular time. So to me, it's fine whether I'm here or I'm there. I'm happy wherever I am. That is so deep and so profound. And to have this ability to live in the present is a great gift, because the moment we live in the present, there is a peace that enters our heart. There is a stillness that comes in. There is this calmness and this sense of fulfillment that comes in us, because now we no longer depend on the future to be happy. And the reason for this peace as well, when you live in the present, is because when you are in the present, like we said, the mind cannot chatter anymore. The mind cannot chatter when you are in the present. Try this at home and tell me. And so when the mind doesn't chatter, it becomes silent. When it becomes silent, the ego is on hold. So we connect to Allah subhanahu wa ta'ala. And that is why you're also told when you pray, when you recite du'as, always be in the present. There is a hadith from Imam Ja'far al-Sadiq, salawatullahi wa salamu alayhi, Allahumma salli ala Muhammad wa ala Muhammad. He says, Allah does not answer the prayer of an inattentive heart. Where a person recites dua like a parrot, but in his heart there is nothing. Right? You have probably heard, I don't know if I've mentioned this before to you, about the man who trained his parrot

to say Ya Allah all the time. I have mentioned this, have I? Have I not mentioned this? Okay, this man had a parrot. He trained him every time to do Asma'ul Husna. Ya Allah, Ya Allah, Ya Allah. And people would come from far and wide to come and see this. Subhanallah, this parrot can say Ya Allah. One day a cat got the parrot. And when it was pulling the parrot away, it was screaming and it was screeching away. So people came to give condolences to the man later on, you know, because your parrot died in such a tragic manner. And the man was grieving, and he says, there's just one thing I don't understand. That all its life it said, Ya Allah, Ya Allah, Ya Allah. But when it was dying, it was screeching and screaming. It was not saying, Ya Allah, Ya Allah, Ya Allah. So the people said, that's because on its mouth there was Ya Allah, but in its heart there was screeching. So a lot of us read du'as, but what is in the heart? Allah does not answer the prayer of a person whose heart is inattentive. Does that mean that when we are not attentive, Allah is also not attentive? Na'udhu billah. Can He not hear us? He can hear us. But the problem is when we are not attentive, we have unplugged ourselves. So that connection is not there. It's like having a source of power on the wall from which there is a tremendous amount of power. Now that power and energy is there. But you have to be plugged in to get power. If you unplug, you can't blame the power and say there's no power there. So when the mind is chattering, this connection we've pulled the plug basically. And this is the essence of all forms of meditation. All types of meditation that people teach you. They tell you to concentrate. They tell you live in the present. When you're walking, be conscious of the fact that you are walking right now. When you're washing your hands, that's what you're doing. You're washing your hands. And you're happy. What is wrong with now? Don't let your mind... If you look at Adabu Salat of Imam Khomeini, beautiful book, very profound. And I'm giving all these examples from Islam so that you understand that these ideas are not coming from other faiths or other schools of thought. These are part and parcel of Islam. That if you're closing the door, think I'm closing the door. That's all. It's very difficult to get to that stage. When you leave just now, you go to the car, you close the door, you sit in there, take a few deep breaths. You'll be alone in the car, it will be quiet. Listen to the silence. Then ask yourself, what is wrong with now? And then come and tell me tomorrow what was wrong, if you find anything. Imam Khomeini in Adabu Salat, he says, if you are in ruku and you are thinking of the sajda, that is ghafla. That is heedlessness. You are heedless, he says. You are ghafil. When you are in ruku, you are just in ruku. Subhana Rabbi al-Azimi. There is no thought that there is going to be a sajda. When you go to sajda, that is all. That is all. There is nothing else. Absolutely nothing else. He says, Imam Khomeini, in his 40 hadith, I don't know if we'll come to those levels of discussions, even though I promised it looks like we won't make it to that to those chapters, but in one of his chapters, he says, you should be so present, you should not need your memory to keep reminding you of the future. And he says, the urafa, the Gnostics, the enlightened people believe that to change your ring from one hand to another in order to remind yourself of the future is a form of shirk. And I do this all the time. If I'm late and I didn't get a chance to pray and I'm afraid I might forget to pray and I have to remember that I have to pray, I remove the ring from my right hand, I put it on my left hand because I'm not used to having it on this hand. So it bothers me. Every time it bothers me, it reminds me there's something I have to do. And when I read this, I was like, how did you know I do this? You know. He says, that is shirk. In the present. If you go to this website, al-islam.org, there is a section there where they have a gallery, a multimedia gallery. You could go to al-islam.org/gallery. In this website, there is a video clip of Imam Khomeini. It's like 10 seconds only. Or 15 seconds, in which he's just looking down and he's talking to a crowd of people. If you get a chance, just go watch that. The man has not been with us for over 25, 30 years, but just watch him and he

will move you. You will see he is so much in the present, there is absolutely no self-consciousness. He's just looking down. He's talking softly. He's not even shouting. But just go home, play that video. It's 10 seconds or 15 seconds only. Just watch him. See the depth in the man. Truly, if there has been a man who was enlightened and awakened in our generation. When he used to do wudu, he was so concerned about not wasting water. He would open the tap, take a handful of water, he would close it, wash his face. Then he would open it again, take some water, wash his... And every time he took the water, he would turn towards Qibla. He's already doing ibadat when he's doing wudu. So if he was near a basin and it wasn't near Qibla and Qibla was that way, he'd take water, close the tap. Then he would turn towards Qibla, wash his face, turn again, take some water, turn towards Qibla, wash his right hand. What do you see in a man like this? He is totally present, totally in the now. And we seem to have a problem. If we can bring this about in us, then you will see a sense of peace, a sense of serenity that will take over us. This last Muharram, the 12 days that of Muharram we passed, on the first early nights of Muharram, it so happened that I went to the Jafar Islamic Center on Bayview, and we parked our car at... it's just an example, so you see that day to day how much we worry about things that we probably shouldn't. So we parked our car at the Thornhill Community Center, and they had a shuttle service, and we went to the mosque and came back and so on. Then after a few days, on the 7th, 8th night or so, we went again. Now, we hadn't gone in between. It so happened somebody moved the parking. It was now at a different location at where the youths were having their English lectures at, Le Parc. Now, we got there very early that day. So we thought maybe the shuttle service hasn't started yet or something like that. So we just parked at the Thornhill Community Center. There was no car in sight, no shuttle service, and we thought, maybe we are early. So we parked, and then we just walked to the mosque. Now, we had parked in the wrong place, obviously. Everybody else had parked somewhere else, but we didn't know about it. So there was absolutely no worry, no stress, because ignorance is bliss. When we came out of the mosque, we sat in the shuttle bus, my wife and I, and the bus is going towards the Thornhill Community Center. Suddenly it makes a sharp right turn and it's off in another direction. Now, our first theory was that somebody was kidnapping us. Then we figured anybody who does that won't get a lot in terms of ransom. So we threw that theory out of the window. And we slowly realized we'd parked in the wrong place. Now, just to give you an example, on that particular day, I was in this mood of, what is wrong with now? So my wife says to me, we parked in the wrong place. We may be tagged or our car might be towed. So I said, yeah, but what is wrong with now? We are happy in the bus. We're getting a free ride. The weather is nice. What is wrong with now? And we got there. To make it very brief, we had to look for someone to give us a ride back. And, there was an empty bus going back, and the gentleman was very kind. He said, sure, I'll drop you. So he takes us back. And again, the same conversation was going on. What if they towed our car? Do you have the cell phone? What will we do if this or what? Yeah, but what is wrong with now? There is nothing wrong with now. When it becomes a problem, we will deal with it. When we get there and there is no car, then we'll see what do we do then. And we got off and we were walking there, and again the same thing. What if the mind, and I do this as well, right? This is normal that this might have, put yourself in this situation. How would you have reacted, right? Normally I would have reacted with worry as well. Maybe they take the car, maybe there is a ticket there. I'll get black points or demerit points, my license. Do I have my cell phone, Why didn't they tell us? And then, an element of blame as well, probably. This Jamaat, they should tell us, right? But what is wrong with now? Right now, I'm

walking, and there is nothing wrong. And when we got there, the car was there, there was nothing wrong. So just because you have to deal with a problem doesn't mean it has to be with worry. Yes, we all have problems in life. Deal with the problem. When it becomes a problem, when it is the present, deal with it. But don't make it a source of worry. There is nothing wrong with now. When it's winter, people say, oh, they say this coming summer is going to be very hot. When it's summer, they say this coming winter is going to be very cold. And you might say, well, we're just talking. We're not really worried. But we are building discontentment because we are saying we're not happy with what we have now. We want what is in the future. Or we're not happy with what's in the future. When it snows 30 centimeters, you deal with it. You do what needs to be done. But there is no need to make a problem out of it. Or the gas prices are going to go very high this summer. Sure, they're going to go high. But what is wrong with now? When I came to Canada 6 years ago, the gas prices were 40 cents a liter. Now I'm paying 80 cents a liter. And by the grace of Allah, when it is $1.60 or $2, if I have the money, I'll pay. If I don't have the money, I'll catch a bus. If I don't have the fare for a bus, I'll change my job or I'll take a bicycle or we'll deal with it when it becomes the issue. But what is wrong with now? This is a radical way of changing how you think and how you change. And human beings, because they know that inherently they can only be happy when they are in the present, they are attracted to certain activities that keep them in the present. For example, a lot of human beings like dangerous sports. They like mountain climbing. They like car racing. Why? Because when you're climbing the mountain, you cannot afford to be thinking about what am I going to have for dinner today. It's extremely dangerous. You have to be focused in the now. Some people will practice, for example, Tai Chi or activities like that, which are good. Why do they enjoy doing this? Because they don't realize it, but subconsciously, when we are in the present, there is peace, there is stillness, there is no anxiety. So we like such things. The only problem with these activities is then you become addicted to it. Then you can only be happy when you're climbing a mountain. And you can't always be climbing a mountain. So we are saying there is another way where you don't have to be doing something dangerous or something that is not natural. And in the olden days, the trainers and the enlightened sages and the Gnostics and the masters, when they wanted to train their students, they would keep them in a room, teach them meditation, and then at some point, when the room was all quiet, they would lift a finger and they would hold it like that for a bit. And the whole room would go quiet and everybody is now focused. And then the master would ask, what is lacking now? And the idea was to teach this valuable lesson that there is nothing wrong ever. There is no negative suffering whatsoever when we are in the present. And I want to end with just a narration. There is a famous quote from Rumi. Many of you may have heard of Rumi, who was a mystic and a poet in Islam, in which he says, what veils us from God is time. Burn up the past and the future. There is no greater obstacle to God than the loss of now. But I want to end with a hadith of Rasulullah sallallahu alayhi wa sallam, Allahumma salli ala Muhammad wa ala Muhammad, so that we understand that this idea of living in the now is not foreign. I cannot stress this enough, because I know your immediate thoughts is, he's teaching us Buddhism or he's teaching us this or this, because we have never heard of a lot of these things in Islam. And I want you to see it is there in our books. We're just not talking about them. Listen to this hadith and then you tell me what you understand from this hadith. The Messenger of Allah, peace be on him and his family, he says, I swear by him in whose hand is the soul of Muhammad. He is swearing by Allah in a very beautiful manner, that I swear by him in whose hand is my soul. He says, وَالَّذِي نَفْسُ مُحَمَّدٌ بِيَدِهِ, I swear by him in whose hand is the soul of Muhammad.

I have never blinked my eyes without believing that Allah might take my soul away before my eyelashes touch each other. This is hadith. I'll give you full references if you want. What I want from you is, tell me what you understand from this hadith. That I swear by him in whose hand is the soul of Muhammad, I have never blinked my eyes without believing this, that Allah might take my soul away before my eyelashes touch each other. The way I see it, he is saying, I am so much in the present. I have absolutely no false hope. I do not live in the future to any degree, not even the blinking of an eye. This tells you something of the level to which the Prophet and the Imams had reached, and how far behind we are, and how much catching up we need to do. So, we were going to cover the third cause of suffering as well, but because of not having time to do that, we'll cover that tomorrow, inshallah. For tonight, though, think about this one technique that we have introduced, which is whenever you have any negative suffering, breathe deeply, bring some sense of peace in you, and then ask yourself, what is wrong with now? If you can recite aloud, Salawat Allah Muhammad wa Allah. Last night we started talking about the Ahlul Bayt's journey from Karbala to Kufa. And tonight we continue with the journey from Kufa to Sham. We are told that when the Ahlul Bayt alayhi salam came to the close to Damascus, as they approached the gate, Kulthum found out that Shimr la'anatullah alayhi was in charge of the army. She came to him and said, O Shimr, if I've ever asked you for a request, it is this one request, that do not take us through the main gates of Damascus, because there will be people looking at us. Take us through another gate where people cannot see us. And Shimr, hearing this, said, I will do more than that. He took them to the gates through the main gates, and he kept them there for 3 days first, waiting outside. Then he sent a message to the people of Damascus and said, decorate your houses and prepare to celebrate as we bring the head of Hussein into Damascus. And the people began adorning their houses and celebrating. As the Ahlul Bayt were taken in, the women began playing drums. Imam Sajjad alayhi salam says, I was tied in chains and I had no turban on my head. And there were people throwing stones and fire over us. And when fire would fall on my head, it would burn me. But I did not have the means of removing this fire from me. He says, a man by the name of Sahal bin Sa'id happened to enter Damascus the same time with the Ahlul Bayt alayhi salam. He came to Imam Sajjad alayhi salam and said, Yabna Rasulillah, I am one who has seen your great-grandfather, the Prophet himself. Tell me what I can do to help. Imam Sajjad alayhi salam says to Sahal, O Sahal, if you can give money to the person holding the head of my father on a spear, tell him to move a little ahead so the people do not see the women from my family. Sahal goes to this man holding the spear, the head of Imam Hussein on the spear, and says to him, O man, I will give you 100 dirhams if you move a little forward and don't stay close to the women. The man goes ahead. As the caravan moves a little forward, an old man standing on the road says to Imam Sajjad, all praises to Allah who destroyed his enemies. And the Imam immediately realizes this man has been brainwashed by Muawiyah and Yazid, and he speaks with ignorance. He said to him, O man, have you ever read the Quran? The man said, yes, I have read the Quran. He said, have you read in the Quran, Kulla as'alukum alayhin ajran illa al-mawaddata fil qurba, that I don't ask you for any reward except the love of my family. The man said, yes, I have read this. Imam Sajjad said, we by Allah are the qurba that you are cursing. He said, O man, have you read innama yuridullah liyudhiba ankum urrijsa ahlul bayt? He said, yes, I have read that verse. He says, we are that ahlul bayt about whom Allah says, wa yutahhirahum tathira. O man, have you read the verse of Quran where Allah says, وَلِلَّهِ خُمُسَهُ وَلِلْرَسُولُ وَلِذِ الْقُرْبَى, that for Allah is khums and for the Prophet and for his family. He says, yes, I have read this verse of the Quran. He says, by Allah, we are that family that you are cursing. The old man took his turban and threw it on the ground and said, يَبْنَ رَسُولِ اللَّهِ, forgive me for I did not know. When Yazid came to know that people were turning against him, he had the man beheaded. Some women ran inside to the court of Yazid and went to his wife Hind and said, O Hind, there are women who have been brought as prisoners if you wish to come and meet them. Hind came out being carried on a throne.

on in front of the ladies, Zainab alayhi salam saw her and immediately recognized that this is Hind, who was once a servant in our house, in the house of Ali. Hind came to Zainab and said, "O women, from which city do you come?" Zainab says to Hind, "O lady, we come from Medina." Hind came down from her throne. Zainab says to Hind, "O Hind, why did you come down from your throne?" She says, "Out of respect for the people of Medina." "What is it that you have with the people of Medina?" She said, "I have a question to ask you, O prisoners. Do you know the house of Ali ibn Abi Talib?" Zainab says to Hind, "Of course we know the house of Ali ibn Abi Talib. What is it you want from the house of Ali?" She says, "I used to work for them at one time. I want to ask about my master Hussein and his sister Zainab and Kulthum." Zainab parts her hair and says, "O Hind, you did not recognize Zainab. This is Zainab and there is Hussein. On his head is on the spear." Hind began beating herself and saying, "Wa imama, wa sayyida, wa Husayna. If only I had been blind before I saw the daughters of Zahra in this condition. Ala la'natullahi ala al-qawmi al-zalimin. Inna lillahi wa inna ilayhi raji'un. ربنا بحق محمد وعلي وفاطمة والحسن والحسين. Oh Allah, we ask you to accept our gathering here this night. Oh Allah, we ask you بحق محمد وعليه الطاهرين to forgive our sins. Ya Allah, بحق محمد وعلي محمد, we ask you to give shafa'ah to those who are sick. Ya Allah, بحق محمد وعلي محمد, we ask you to grant maghfirah to those who have passed away before us from our marhumin. Ya Allah, بحق محمد وعلي محمد, we ask you to hasten the appearance of our imam and to make us amongst his ashab and ansar. ربنا تقبل منا إنك أنت السميع العليم.

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the concept of ikhlas, that we come here purely for the sake of Allah. Now, part of that, of course, is, you know, not doing it just to be shown, or not to like doing it so that we can, you know, put ourselves on social media and say, look at, I'm the Husseini warrior who's the one who's volunteering and putting together the programs. That's obvious. But part of it is also the concept of coming purely for the sake of Allah, meaning that I'm not doing it just because it's my yearly routine, where I have those set of black clothes, I gotta put them on, I gotta come in, and then I'm done. No. You know, the Imams, they warned us against this concept of just falling into the habit of doing things out of habit, right? For example, they would tell us that don't judge a mu'min by their prayers and by their fasting. Okay, not that, of course, a believer shouldn't be praying and fasting. That's granted. But they would say, don't judge them by their praying and their fasting. Why? Because how often it can be the case that a believer gets into the habit of doing these acts of worship, and if they were to leave them aside, they would just feel discomfort. But rather, you should judge them by seeing how they fulfill their promises and how much they speak the truth, because these are true markers of the character of a believer. I'm sure you've heard this hadith. It requires some depth of understanding to get the message of the Imams from here. That sometimes it can be the case that we do things because we're just uncomfortable if we don't do them. But that's the extent to the depth with which we engage in it. Am I praying because I'm talking to the Rabbul Arbab, and I'm talking to Malikul Muluk, I'm talking to the King of Kings and the Lord of Lords, I'm talking to the one who owns every single aspect about me, including my very own existence? Do I feel that I'm standing in front of the one who ultimately decides everything that has to do with my benefit and my loss, my very life and my death? Oftentimes, no. I'm praying because I have to pray. That's it. I'm just doing it. Same thing when it comes to the majlis of Imam Hussein alayhi salam. That I shouldn't just be coming just because of that. I should be coming trying to understand that this is something important for me. There's some deep gifts that Allah Ta'ala has always placed in the remembrance of Imam Hussein alayhi salam for the believers. There are some barriers in the spiritual journeys of individuals that cannot be broken except through the remembrance of Imam Hussein alayhi salam. I need these majalis, and I need to be here not just with my body, but with my heart as well too. Gifts that Allah Ta'ala has always placed in the remembrance of Imam Hussein alayhi salam for the believers.

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be taking this further and into a little more profound state, the series that we've been discussing. And just to link up to tonight's majlis and tonight's lecture, a little recap of last night's discussion, and then we can link it up to tonight's majlis. Last night, if you remember and recall, we discussed that aspect of the wilayat when we explained how in the course of the value of the wilayat, the traits that Allah subhanahu wa ta'ala mentions in the Quran under the verse 73 of Surah Anbiya. And we explained that Quran and Allah in introducing his Ahlul Bayt indicated on three sifat and three attributes. And just linking up that surah number 7, the ayah number 73 of Surah Anbiya, where Allah says, وَجَعَلْنَاهُمْ أَئِمَّةً, we have made these individuals imams. يَحْدُونَ بِأَمْرِنَا, they have been made the imams, but they have been ordained. They are under our command to guide the people. And how do they guide the people? وَأَوْحَيْنَا إِلَيْهِمْ فِعْلَ الْخَيْرَاتِ, we tell them, we do wahi to them, we inform them on all the acts they need to do, and based on that, they do the acts. It was at this point of time that I said something that I don't want it to be construed as an act of oratory or khitabat, wherein I mentioned that when a person reaches the state when Allah is guiding him on every act, not just guiding him, giving him the wahi for every act of goodness, because these are masumin, they only do good acts. In effect, God is telling in this verse, everything that these individuals do are based on my wahi. And I'd mention at the end that when this happens, this person's hand becomes the hand of God, Yadullah. This person's eyes become the eyes of God, Aynullah. This person's face becomes the face of God, Wajhullah. This person's eyes become the eyes of God, Aynullah. When all of this happens, this entire individual now serves as a loudspeaker, as a mouthpiece of Allah subhanahu wa ta'ala on the face of the earth. Now, the reason I want to take this a little further is I don't want you to think that this is an oratory skill that I want to explain to you, that just because I want a Nare Salwat, I'm saying Yadullah wa Aynullah wa Wajhullah, and the hands become the hands of God and XYZ. This has its base in the Quran. Now, before I go into this explanation, there is a little introduction, a notice that I need to explain to you and inform you about. Apparently, a lot of you have put requests to the Jamaat in terms of the Masaib, and the request for the Masaib to be in English. And apparently, the Jamaat has reviewed their initial decision and have conveyed to me that, and requested to me that I should, if possible, recite the entire Masaib into English. And for me, inshallah, we shall comply with it. So just to inform you that you're not taken off guard, a revised and review of the decision, the Masaib will be in English. So in effect, the entire majlis will now be in English. That's point number one. Point number two that I want to mention is that, and this is, see, the anecdotes and the events that you hear in this, up to now in the series, and in the continuous lectures, inshallah, that will follow. You have to realize that these anecdotes, these instances, this waqi'at are not placed over here for amusement purposes. These have not been related to you for the sake of a feel-good factor. Yes, they will instill a feel-good factor. They should instill a feel-good factor. It should bring about an iftikhar that we are the followers of these individuals who've got this level of authority given to them by Allah subhanahu wa ta'ala. However, the intention in the entire series, whether it is the selection of the ayat, or whether it is the selection of the riwayat, or whether it is the

selection of the instances and waqi'at and being interspersed in the entire series of lectures, the only aim and the only objective is one. The only aim and the only objective is one. We have our beliefs of wilayat. We need to make sure that we revitalize those beliefs of ours, one. Second, the concepts that we don't know about the wilayat, we are able to enhance those concepts into our mind. And third, the third objective, and these are the three main objectives for this entire series. And the third is that those concepts of wilayat that need to be refined, that needs to be corrected, that needs to be polished, we're able to do in these series of lectures. So all the ayat, riwayat, and the instances and incidences are primarily based towards gearing to take you and consequently me with a repetition towards these three objectives. Having said that, let's come back to our thing. We were talking about wa awhayna, we have revealed to you. And I'd said that those words that I mentioned at the end when I said this man becomes Asadullah al-Ghalib, Ghalib Qulli Ghalib, Ali ibn Abi Talib, Salwatullahi wa Salamu Alayhi. Is not an oratory skill that I'd wanted to explain. It has a base in the Quran. And I want to explain this to you so that you realize who are these individuals we are talking about. And when we have these shubahat, when we have these question marks that keep coming to these individuals, they are at the very, very least very unfair. And at the very most, it's a dhulm upon these entities. So, let me take you to an incident. Let me take you to a statement in one of these texts that we've got. And then I will link it to the Quran to tell you how individuals such as this become a part of God and not just skills of oratory. In our entire academic and academia of the Islamic literature, you've got an individual by the name of Sayyid ibn Taus. I'm sure most of y'all have heard about his name, Sayyid ibn Taus, a man of immense irfan in the olden times. Sayyid ibn Taus belonged to the Taus family. Taus means peacock. It's a lineage of illustrious individuals and scholars and fuqaha and urafa, the Taus family. One member of this illustrious family, a very illustrious member by the name of Sayyid ibn Taus, and he's become so synonymous in our du'as and books of ziyarat that at times, the muhaddithin who narrate from him don't even mention his name. They just said, Qala Sayyid. Sayyid said, and you know it's Sayyid ibn Taus. Now probably you don't know the rank of this individual, but because the point that I'm going to narrate from him is so important, I need you to realize who this individual is that we're talking about, so that there's no abstractness or vagueness about this individual. Is he speaking correctly? Is he right? Is it wrong? Fulan. In order to explain to you this personality, very quickly before we go on to our discussion. All of us have heard about Allama Tabatabai, Sahib Tafsir al-Mizan. Who's not heard about him? Allama Tabatabai was a king in his sphere of Tafsir and Irfan and Faqih. He was a mujtahid, a faqih, to the level of marja'iyat. But his concept of fiqh doesn't come out too much. It's Tafsir and Irfan. And he had a brother. They used to live in Tabriz. And he had a brother in Tabriz. Now this entire Tabatabai family, Allama Tabatabai, the entire Tabatabai family came from a very pious background. And members of this family are, in terms of purification of the self and irfan and ma'arif, were very lofty. This says Allama Tabatabai had his forte in fiqh and tafsir. His brother had a forte in one ulume ghariba, a supernatural science, that in the Islamic terminology is referred to as Ihdarul Arwah. Ihdarul Arwah is a science coming from the Ma'sumin, whereby an exponent of the science, by means of the methods taught to him by the Ma'sumin, is able to request the ruhs and the arwah of the past and the deceased individuals to come from Barzakh. Now you do realize these concepts that we've got, that the ruh keeps hanging in the air and on the trees and keeps moving around, somebody does suicide, that ruh keeps moving around here and there till the time of death comes, this is all balderdash. This is nothing. This is not

true. Because you're either in this world or you're in the Akhirat. Akhirat starts as soon as a person dies. And each of these two realms has its own kawaneen and laws that need to be followed. You can't go from one realm to the other, nor can you come back from the other realm to the first realm without the explicit permission of God. However, the Masumeen have taught us certain sciences by means of which, if those acts are done and a request is made in the Bargah of Allah, Allah complies and gives permission to those particular souls to come to this world and speak to this individual. And the brother of Allama Tabatabai was one of the greatest exponents of this science. He is narrating, we're talking about the manzilat and the maqam of Sayyid ibn Taus. The brother of Allama Tabatabai says, over the years, because of the science that I had developed from the teachings of the Masumeen, I was able to call the arwah of numerous maraji in the past. Sheikh Kampani, Sheikh Naini, Murtadai Ansari, Allama Hilli, all major stalwarts of Islam. He says, but there are two individuals, despite my very best efforts, I would never be able to get them. All the mujtahideen, all the fuqaha, all the maraji, whoever I would want, and he would call them if there were certain issues that would be plaguing the maraji today. He would use that method to ask those people who have passed away. Those were stalwarts of Islam. They would answer, solve the problems for himself or for the other maraji. And that way it was a naql and intiqal of knowledge. Not just for the sake of calling somebody, but for something useful. He says, but I would be able to call everybody except two individuals. Two individuals, however much I would try to ihdar, to bring to my presence their souls from Barzakh, I would always fail. All the others would be available. These two would never come. And I would always be surprised. And these were two individuals I would long to meet because of their, I'll give you the names. He says, I would never be able to meet. So he says, one day I called one of the maraji of the past, one of the ulama of the past, one of the fuqaha of the past. When he came, I asked him, Fulan, I'm having a problem. He says, what is your problem? He says, however much I would try to bring the ihdar of ruh of others, everybody would come. Two individuals would not. I'm not able to bring them. One, he mentioned Sayyid Mahdi Baharul Ulum. You must have heard the name. Sayyid Mahdi Baharul Ulum. And second, Sayyid Ibn Taus. He says, I don't know, but somehow am I making some mistake in my amal or what? But these two people never come to me. That faqih, that mujtahid, that marja who had come to him says, Fulan, these two individuals will never be able to come to you. He says, but why? He says, because of the fact that they in the alam of barzakh are the special companions of Amirul Mu'mineen alayhi salam. Muhammad wa ala Muhammad. Bana, if you give such salawat, I will go to sleep, Bana. Sallu ala Muhammadin wa ala Muhammad. He's joking, yeah? But he said, these two individuals belong to the special companions of Amirul Mu'mineen alayhi salam. However much you would try to use your knowledge to and ilm to bring them from his company, it doesn't work. You're reaching a mountain. Till Amirul Mu'mineen doesn't give them the permission, your science will not work. So this is Sayyid ibn Taus. Sayyid ibn Taus has a tradition, he's got numerous traditions in the books of du'as and ziyarat. But this is the one that has been reported by Allama Majlisi in volume number 102. Out of 110 volumes, volume number 102, wherein Allama Majlisi is narrating this tradition from Sayyid ibn Taus, who is narrating it after collecting all the information from the Masum. And what is this tradition? This tradition is talking about the entire etiquette and adab for a person when he goes for ziyarat. It's ajib riwayat. It tells you everything step by step what needs to be done from the moment a person makes a decision. Ya Allah, I want to go to the ziyarat of Abu Abdullah al-Husayn. And his adab starts from this point. And so very, very quickly, this is not the topic. So he says, as soon as somebody makes the niyat of going for the ziyarat, he needs to recite this dua. Once he's made the niyat and he wants to recite, he's recited the dua, now the time comes when he's wanting to go. When he's wanting to go, before he leaves the house, he needs to offer two rakat namaz. After having offered the two rakat namaz, he has to offer a certain dua. Now he's getting ready to leave the house, so he needs to do ghusl. While he's doing ghusl, he needs to do this dua. After having finished the ghusl, he needs to do this dua. He comes out of the house, needs to do this dua. Fulan, fulan, fulan. Till he comes, all this. I'm just skipping.

So still he reaches the door till the haram. He reaches the door of the enclosure to go. He recites Ibn al-Dukhul al-Dua. Everybody knows this. Everybody knows. Allahumma inni waqaftu ala babi min al-babi buyuta nabiyyika salawatik. And it goes on. It says, then he goes inside. Now I'm skipping steps. He says, now this person enters into the enclosures, into the enclosure of the dhari, hatta yaqifa ala al-mashhad. He goes to the mashhad, means a dhari. وَيَقِفُ عَلَىٰ الظَّرِيْءَ الطَّاهِرِ. He reaches the dhari of Imam. He says, now he needs to recite this dua. In this dua, there is one sentence that I want to pick out, in which now Sayyid ibn Taus, with his rank that you saw, has collected this dua from the various ahadith of the Masumeen, collected an entire adab and etiquette of ziyarat, and now he's telling, now that you've reached the dhari, listen and recite this. One sentence in this is I want to explain to you. He says, when you start to recite Bismillah ar-Rahman ar-Rahim, Assalamu alaikum ya a'immat al-huda, fulan, fulan, fulan. Then he comes to a point when he's telling, now you address the Imam in such a sense, in this words, in these words. He says, wa anna wa lakumul al-qulubul lati tawallallahu riyadataha. This encompasses the rank of the Ahlul Bayt. He says, how are we able to comprehend your rank when your hearts, anna qulub lakal qulub lakumul qulub, you've got hearts that has been taken by Allah in His possession, and now Allah is the caretaker of your heart. Do you understand what is being said? He says, how do we recognize your rank when you are individuals whose caretaking is being done by Allah Himself? That means all that you do is now coming out of the tarbiyat of Allah subhanahu wa ta'ala. Words that you speak out is coming out of the words given to you by God. Every akhlaq that you do is coming out of the akhlaq taught to you by God. These are the abwab of Allah subhanahu wa ta'ala. You heard? And the ulama give the example. They are being used by God to administer the world and transfer all His administration of the world through them, just as the sunlight enters into the room through the window. Just as the window serves as the conduit for the sunlight to come from outside into this room, the Ahlul Bayt serve as the conduit for Allah to administer the affairs of this universe. When this happens, now we come to the point that if you have an individual whose heart is now in the hands of God, whose soul is now being taken care of God, without any disrespect to the extreme, lofty, exalted status of God, God becomes their caretakers. Now everything that they do, God says, I have done it. When they speak, God says, I have spoken, because now you're my loudspeaker. When they do something, God says, I'm doing it, because your hands are now obeying my commands. It doesn't do anything except I tell you. And this is what in the Quran Allah tells the Holy Prophet, O my Rasul, when you go to battle, when you go to fight a war and you take out your bow and you hit the arrow, it is not you who is hitting the arrow, it is me. وَمَا رَمَيْتَ إِذْ رَمَيْتَ وَلَكِنَّ اللَّهَ رَمَى. When you shoot arrows, Ya Rasulullah, O my Nabi, it's not you who is shooting, it's me who is shooting. That means now all the affairs that they do, God says, I have done it. It takes a big task for a CEO to take the responsibility of every single manager that he's got. It says, whatever you do, it'll be accepted as mine. That will only be the case when he's so confident that this fellow will not mess up. One, he's got the ability to do exactly what this boss wants to. And third, there would be no difference in what the boss wants and what he does. Only then he can say, whatever he does is my work. This is what Quran says, Mama ramaita id ramaita walakin Allah rama. You did not hit the arrow when you hit, it was Allah who threw the arrow. This is when it comes to the Holy Prophet. But over here, everything, now we're going a little deep, yeah? Everything that can be ascribed to the Holy Prophet, everything that we attribute to the Holy Prophet can be attributed to the Imams. Baba, you need to ask me, Hatu Burhanukum. Quran tells you, you shouldn't be sitting, you should tell me, give me the proof. Because Quran says on 4 occasions approximately in the Quran, when he says, don't listen to when people just tell you, Hatu Burhanukum, give me your proofs, give me your dalil. You need to inculcate this in these turbulent

and tumultuous times that we've got. Somebody comes and tells you something, tell them how to burhanakum, because this is what God has taught us when it comes to religion. Don't just take everything blindfoldedly. How to burhanakum, give me your dalil, even if it is me. Prove, ask me, where is your reference? I have to give. If I don't have a reference, I don't need to speak it out. If I have a reference, I speak it out. You tell me how to burhanakum. When I tell you everything that we ascribe to the Holy Prophet can also, should also, must also, ought to also be applied to the Holy Prophet, to the Imams. Ask me how to burhanukum, I will give you the burhan. It's based on one tradition, but the tradition is also important. And I will tell you something before the tradition and about the tradition that becomes very important. You know why we ascribe everything that we ascribe to the Holy Prophet, we also ascribe to the Masumeen? This is where there's a difference between the other school of thought. You say, why is it that every time we talk about the Prophet, everything that we associate with the Prophet, you also associate to the Masumeen? What is the Dalil? I'll tell you the Dalil and I'll tell you history behind it. The Dalil is the tradition of the Holy Prophet. Abwaluna Muhammad, wa awsatuna Muhammad, wa akhiruna Muhammad, wa kulluna Muhammad. You understood what the Prophet said? You understood what the riwayat says? He says, whatever the first Muhammad can do, the middle Muhammad can do, the last Muhammad can do, all the Muhammads can do, because all of us are one Muhammad. So whatever is ascribed to the first Muhammad, which is the Holy Prophet, can also be ascribed to all the 12 Masumin, all the other 12 Imams, correct? Simple. But I want to take you to another difference. Keep this in mind. This Awwalana Muhammad, wa Awsatana Muhammad, wa Akhiruna Muhammad, Kulluna Muhammad is one very big dalil for all those individuals who put a question mark on the virtues of the Imams. When we tell them the Prophet has these facilities and abilities, and then we want to extrapolate to the Imam, they say, why? This is the hadith that you need to say. And this is not this hadith of Awwaluna Muhammad, wa Awsatana Muhammad, wa Akhiruna Muhammad, wa Kulluna Muhammad. This is not narrated by a masum only once, huh? This has been narrated by numerous masumin in numerous eras, on numerous occasions. But I'm going to tell you one occasion. I'm going to tell you one occasion where this actually took place, so that you need to know the history behind where this comes. This is probably one of the very early instances when this hadith was narrated. Narrated by whom? By the fourth Imam. Imam Zainul Abidin alayhi salatu wassalam. Let me correct myself. Not the fourth Imam, the fifth Imam. But I will still not call this a correction. It was said by the fourth Imam, but it was also said by the fifth Imam. The whole tradition is about the fourth Imam. The last part is about the fifth Imam, in which the fifth Imam mentioned this tradition. The whole tradition, the incident that took place is about the fourth Imam. The fifth Imam comes right at the end of the hadith to mention this tradition. What is that incident? The incident is related to that Jalilul Qadr Sahabi of the Holy Prophet, Jabir ibn Abdullah al-Ansari. Now all of us know, Jabir had been told that you will be meeting several Imams, several Masumin. So he was there at the time of Imam Zainul Abidin as well. One day Jabir comes to Jabir comes to the house of the fourth Imam. Because of his rank, he had direct access to the Imam. He says he's sitting with the Imam and he's talking about several things. One of the things he talks about is, Yabna Rasulullah, there is a qawm, there is a group of people who don't understand your ma'rifat, who don't understand your rank. Understand, we had mentioned, no? Wilayat means authority. So they don't understand your rank. But there are certain people I know who understand your rank. Imam says, Jabir, there are very few people who know us properly. I won't use the word completely, because none of us, not even a murja'i taqleed, has the ability to understand a masum completely. And you all know the tradition. The Prophet says, Ali, when he's talking about Ali, himself and God, he says, Ali, nobody's understood God except you and me. And nobody's understood me except you and God. And nobody's understood you, Ali, except me and Allah subhanahu wa ta'ala.
And that is a tradition which says that

a ma'soom can only be understood by two entities. One, Allah subhanahu wa ta'ala, and the second, ma'soom. It's only a ma'soom who knows ma'soom. And God is God. Says you, and this comes to this, okay, when we talk about Ali being the Khalifatullah, and we're talking about the, where were you? I just lost track. Where were you? Give me a minute, please. I'm getting old, so I forget. Jabir. So Jabir comes to the Imam and says, Yabna Rasulullah. You have to keep prompting me. Huh? So that means you'll have to keep awake. So Jabir comes to the fourth Imam. Says, Yabna Rasulullah, there is this group who doesn't know about you. But there is a certain group who does know about you. So Imam says, Jabir, you're making a mistake. Those who know us are very few. And he uses the term qala'il. Qala'il means very few. There are very few people who know me, who understand our ma'rifat. So Jabir says, Yabna Rasulullah, I'm telling you, I know there is a group of people who have your ma'rifat. Not complete, because nobody can have a complete ma'rifat, but some sort of a proper ma'rifat. He says, if that is the case, bring them to me tomorrow. Look how this tradition goes on. He says, bring them to me tomorrow. Next day, Jabir is narrating. This is in Bihar, volume number 26. You will also find this tradition in Tafsir Ahl al-Bayt. And this is also in the book Ta'wilu Ayat al-Tahira. Three traditions, three riwayat in different occasions from different people. I'm giving you the reference. So next day, Jabir says, I get this group of people. They come inside. They see the Imam, salam alaikum, wa alaikum salam, with adab, with humbleness, the hands folded. They're standing before the Imam. Imam says, Jabir, are these the ikhwanuk, these are your brothers that you were talking about? Says, yes. He says, Jabir, these people have not got the full ma'rifat of mine. So Jabir says, but I know they've got your full ma'rifat. They talk about things about you. They talk about your wilayat. They talk about your secrets. They talk about you in such lofty manner. Says, Jabir, you don't know. I know. They don't know us. They don't know our qadr. They don't know our qudrat. They don't know our wilayat. Jabir says, I was surprised what Imam is saying. Imam says, watch. He turns to the people and says, do you agree to this fact that Allah sends his rulings and he's got the power to send his rulings? One, he's got the power to exercise his rulings. Two, when he exercises rulings, that rulings has to come into play. Three, and when his ruling comes into place, there is no power on earth that can turn away his decree. Do you agree to this fact? Do you agree that God passes rulings once he decides and then he executes it? When he executes it, it has to come into play. And when it comes into play, there is no power on earth that can overturn his ruling. This is, yes, we agree to that. We agree to that. That's absolutely our belief. Jabir says, I was happy. I'm smiling. I'm telling, Ibn Rasulullah, see, I told you. I told you they've got such great ma'rifat of you. Ajaba, the riwayat says, Imam rebukes Jabir. Says, Jabir, la ta'ajal fima laysa laka bihi ilma. Don't rush and speak things of which you have no knowledge of. Watch. Ajab, this is bana. So now Jabir is saying, again he says this. These are the words of Jabir. فَبَقِيْتُ مُتَحَيِّرًا. I stood up, I stunned, surprised. Then he says, I saw the Imam turn to them and says, do you think we've got... Now, while this discussion was going on, the main protagonist, the main person over here was Imam Sajjad. Next to him was standing, or sitting next to him was Imam Muhammad Baqir alayhi salam. The fifth Imam is standing next to the fourth Imam. Imam now turns to the people and says, do you think, do you believe that I have the qudrat to transfer my face onto the face of my son and transfer his face onto my face? He says, the Jabir says, فَأَسْكَتُوا. They stopped. They were not saying anything. Imam asked them, do you believe in me as the Imam? Yes. Do you think I have the qudrat to transfer my face onto my son's face and his appearance onto my appearance? Can I do that? They kept silent. Nobody

0: said anything. Imam turns to Jabir and says, I told you there's something missing. Imam again asks them, do you think I have the power to convert my face into my son's face and my son's face into my face? Again, they kept quiet. Now, Jabir is feeling awkward because he has praised these individuals in front of the Imam. All of a sudden, he comes out in speech. He says, Ma lakum, what has happened to you? Lima la tujibuna imamakum. Why aren't you answering your imam? He's asking your question. But they still remain silent. They still did not speak up. Imam told Jabir, I told you there are certain things missing. This is not our ma'rifat. He says, Jabir then says, at that point of time, I'm using the Arabic text that was used in Bihar al-Anwar. فَتَكَلَّمَ بِكَلَامٍ لَمْ نَفْحَمْ. At that point of time, Imam uttered something that we did not understand. In whenever the Imam would want to do a supernatural act, yeah, there was one thing they would always make sure they would do. This was the dab. This was the adab of a masoom. That when they would want to do a mu'jiza, a karamat, something supernatural, they would always make an effort to show that they are reciting something. To prove to the people, we are not God. We are praying to somebody to do what we are doing. Those people who think Ali is God, those are those extreme people. Those who think that Ali is Ulur. Ali wants to show, the Masumeen want to show, we are not God, we are servants of God, and anything that happens, we have to plead for him to do it. Over here again, he does this. This is the same thing with which Isa said in the Quran, that I create birds from a model, bi-idhnillah. I bring back the dead to life, bi-idhnillah. I do this, bi-idhnillah. I know what is stored in your house, bi-idhnillah. I know what is happening in your houses, bi-idhnillah. The word idhnillah, permission of God, with the permission of God, is always there. Over here again, the riwayat says, فَتَكَلَّمَ بِكَلَامٍ لَمْ نَفْحَ. He uttered some words that I did not know. Then the riwayat said, Idhan, as soon as he completed staying, people were shocked because the man standing, Zainul Abidin, suddenly appeared as Imam Bakr alayhi salam. The boy who was standing next to Imam Zainul Abidin now becomes Zainul Abidin. The face of Imam Bakr is now transferred to the face of Imam Zainul Abidin alayhi salam. The face of Imam Zainul Abidin alayhi salam is now transferred to the face of Imam Muhammad Bakr alayhi salam. Riwayat says, as soon as Lamma Rao, as soon as they saw this kharru sajjadan, they fell down in sajda. And they said, Amanna bi vilayatikum. We now believe in your vilayat. Wa aqrarna bi khasa'isikum. And we have accepted and acknowledged your virtues. Imam says, Irfa'u ru'usakum. Raise your heads. As they raise the heads, they still see who was Imam Zainul Abidin. The face is on the boy. What was supposed to be a boy, the face is on Imam Bakr, is now standing in the body of Imam Zainul Abidin alayhi salam. At that time, Imam Zainul Abidin says, Ya qawm la ta'jibu min qudratillah. Do not do ta'ajub. Do not be amazed at the power of God and what God can do. For ana Muhammad wa Muhammad Ali. He says, ana Muhammad, I am Muhammad now with the face of Muhammad. Wa huwa Ali. And he is Ali. Then he says, ana Ali wa huwa Muhammad. I am Ali and he is Muhammad. He says this, then he stops. As soon as he stops, Imam Muhammad Bakr comes and speaks. Exactly the same words that his father uttered to the people. He comes and says, ya qawm la ta'jibu min qudratillah, min amrillah. Do not doubt, do not be amazed at the power of God that he's transferred my face onto the face of my father and my father's face onto my face. Then he says the same thing, ana Ali wa huwa Muhammad. I am Ali now with the face of Zainul Abidin. He is Muhammad. Wa huwa Ali. He is actually Zainul Abidin and I'm actually Muhammad ibn al-Baqir. And it is at this point of time he says, do you know why this is the case? He says, this is the case because all of us come from one noor. We come from the one amr of God. And now he uses the word Awwaluna Muhammad wa Awsatuna Muhammad wa Akhiruna Muhammad wa Kulluna Muhammad.
1: Allahumma
0: and before they could realize

Guys, everything turns back to the original. Imam Muhammad Baqir's face comes back to his face. Imam Sajjad's face comes back to his face. His Imam says, now go, you've seen what we can do. You've got this kind of ma'rifat of what we are able to do. But he gives them a warning. He says, keep this to yourself. Don't divulge this out, because your enemies will not be able to digest it.

yukadhibukum. They will go against you. They will call you liars. They will make your life in the community hell. Keep this to yourself and maintain this ma'rifah that you've got about our wilayat and the qudrat that God has given to us. It was in these circumstances that the fifth imam narrated this tradition, awwaluna, awsatuna, akhiruna, kulluna. And it is this tradition that we use to extrapolate the riwayat which attributes the rank and the ismat and the fantastic exalted status of the Holy Prophet to all the imams. This is the tradition. And because of this, you saw the wilayat, you saw the authority. I've given you the references. Because of this, our maraji, our ulama, our fuqaha, mention one thing that the Ahlul Tasannun are not able to understand. And that is that we believe wilayat is superior to nubuwwat. Remember we said we'll be picking up one thing every day to explain to you. Listen carefully. If you've heard this first sentence, you cannot go out of this enclosure till you hear the rest. I have not said wilayat, an imamat or a man is greater to a nabi. I have said wilayat is superior to nubuwwat. Let me explain. Till you don't hear this, you cannot go out. If you go out, you cannot talk about this to anybody till you finish this explanation. There have been times in the entire period, in the era, where you have 124,000 prophets sent by God. There were times where there would be many prophets at one time. I want to pick up one era of two prophets. And it's ideally, I usually tend to pick out either hadith or certain instances that are known so that explanation becomes easier for you to understand and I have to spend less time. There was a period of time when two of the prophets that all of you know were living at the same time in a region very close to each other, in each other's vicinity. One was Hadrat Ibrahim alayhi salam and the other was Hadrat Lut alayhi salam. Hadrat Ibrahim and Hadrat Lut were related to one another. At that time, the Shariat of Hadrat Ibrahim was in the rule. Hadrat Lut was decreed and ordered to follow the Shariat of Hadrat Ibrahim. Now, I want to ask you a question. Both of them are Nabi. Hadrat Ibrahim is Nabi. Hadrat Lut is Nabi. Both are Ma'asum. Both are Nabi. Both have been sent by Allah subhanahu wa ta'ala. Both have been given the authority, the obligation to preach the religion of God, the Tawheed, the Nubuwwat, the Qiyamat. Then why is it that the rank of Ibrahim was superior to the rank of Hadrat Lut, as a result of which Lut was said, you will have to follow the teachings of Hadrat Ibrahim? Why? There must be some difference here. The difference lies in the authority that God has given to them. In other words, the difference lies in the wilayat that is given to them. Baba, yesterday we spoke the different levels of wilayat. We spoke the wilayat of brother over brother. We spoke the wilayat of parents over children. And then we spoke the wilayat mutlaqa of the Holy Prophet over the entire universe. Wilayat has ranks. Over here, Ibrahim had wilayat. He has authority. Hadrat Lut has authority. He has wilayat. But the wilayat of Ibrahim was superior to the wilayat of Hadrat Lut, as a result of which he was a superior prophet as opposed to Hadrat Lut. You understand what is happening? Because of the rank of the wilayat, both are Nabi, both have Nubuwwat. What is it that distinguishes one over the other? If one was Nabi, if Hadrat Ibrahim was Nabi and Hadrat Lut was an ordinary individual, you can say, oh, he's got Nubuwwat, he doesn't have Nubuwwat. But both have Nubuwwat. Then what is it that separates one from the other? Is the level of wilayat. The level of authority that God has given to both of them. The level of authority given to Ibrahim was far superior to the level of authority given to Hadrat Lut. In other words, the rank of wilayat given to Ibrahim was superior to the rank of wilayat given to Hadrat Lut. As a result of which, Ibrahim becomes the leader and Lut becomes the follower. Now when you talk this between Ibrahim and Hadrat Lut, bring it over to the situation of the Holy Prophet and Hadrat Ibrahim. We all know Ulul Azm 5. Nimim we teach in the madrasa. No, Ibrahim, Musa, Isa and the Holy Prophet. Out of that, all of us know that out of these five, the superior, the most superior, the Sayyidul Mursaleen is the Holy Prophet. All of them have the Nubuwwat. Then why is it that the Prophet becomes superior? Nubuwwat everybody has. All of them were Nabi. All of them were

رسول they had the رسالت they had the نبوت what distinguished the holy prophet from the others it was the level of authority now we have become very we become familiar with the Arabic terms let us not use the English terms authority let's use the term ولاية he had a greater ولاية than all the others He had a greater rank than the others because of the vilayat. The rank of the vilayat of the Holy Prophet superseded and was superior to the rank of the vilayat given to Musa, Isa, Nuh and all the others and Ibrahim. This is why he becomes Sayyidul Mursaleen. Now because of the vilayat that is given to this Nabi over the vilayat given to the other Nabi. Do you understand the words I'm using? The vilayat given to one Nabi as opposed to vilayat given to the other Nabi. The nubuwat is there in all the five. The vilayat is there in all the five. But the vilayat of the Holy Prophet is superior to the vilayat of the others. So he becomes Sayyidul Mursaleen. He becomes most superior. He becomes the superior prophet amongst all the prophets, including the five, including the other four. Ulul Azm prophets, once you've got this situation that the vilayat of the Holy Prophet is superior to the vilayat of the other four prophets, it becomes so easy to prove that the Imams are superior to the other prophets because Awwaluna Muhammad wa Awsatuna Muhammad wa Akhiruna Muhammad wa Kulluna Muhammad. In this forum, I cannot simplify it any further. I'm not using any complicated logic. I'm not using any philosophy. I'm not using any mantiq. I'm giving you simple facts from the hadith that you and I have been hearing from the time we've been children. We've proved the Holy Prophet is superior to them. And we've proved the Holy Prophet is just but an having an extension of the Imams when it comes. Akharuna, awwaluna, awsatuna. Automatically, if the Holy Prophet is superior to the other prophets, these 12 individuals are also superior to the other prophets. It's no rocket science. And because of this superiority that is there, we've got a tradition. And I will, and this can also be, tell me one thing. When it comes to the Akhir al-Zaman, and when we talk about Imam al-Zaman, Ajjalallahu ta'ala farajuhu sharif. See, I'm trying to tell you how vilayat is superior to nubuwat. The Prophet had nubuwat, he also had vilayat. His vilayat was superior to the nubuwat, to the vilayat of Hazrat Ibrahim alayhi salam. Now let's come to the Akhir al-Zaman. In Akhir al-Zaman, when Imam al-Zaman comes, one of the things that is one of the musallamat. Musallamat means absolute certainty. One thing that would take place when Imam comes is that Hazrat Isa will descend from the skies and join Imam. Isn't it correct? Everybody knows. Then specifically one tradition comes to the fore over here. That when he comes, now you've got this entire Christian world watching this man whom they consider to be the Son of God. Or one of the gods of the Trinity. And as he's standing over there, the time for namaz comes. And all of us know what happens. The Imam of the time, Imam al-Zamana, will tell Hadrat Isa, Ya Ruh Allah, taqaddam, go and lead the prayers. At that time, in front of the entire Christian world, this Isa ibn Maryam will step back and say, this is not my maqam. You are the Imam. You will lead, I will follow you. This is a Nabi. This is Nubuwat that is behind, I won't say Imamat, I would say Wilayat. This is the rank of the vilayat. When I tell you vilayat is superior to nubuwat, this is what it means. You find a wali standing in front and a nabi standing behind. We are not talking about individuals and personalities. We are talking about the rank, the vilayat, the ultimate, the mutlaqa vilayat is of such a rank that nubuwat has to bow down. Except when a case when you have a wali, when you have the vilayat of the absolute authority joining with the nubuwat like the Holy Prophet, then he doesn't step back. Because in addition to the nubuwat, he also has the vilayat mutlaqa, the absolute vilayat. He then becomes absolutely the supreme being in the entire universe. But other than that, any prophet who's got a nubuwat, but not that absolute vilayat, will always stand behind that individual who God has given the absolute authority, which is called vilayat mutlaqa, absolute vilayat. This shows that vilayat mutlaqa of the Ahlul Bayt is superior to the nubuwat. This is something the others can't understand. How does it work? Because they don't have the collection of the traditions. After the death of the Holy Prophet, their entire collection of hadith stopped. Because they believed only in the Holy Prophet. But after the death of the Holy Prophet, up to 255 Hijri, we had the 12th Imam. And we kept getting the ahadith, and we kept getting the explanation, and we kept getting the elucidation of all the problems.

till we've come across this point where we know exactly what is the rank of the Ahlul Bayt. But don't be surprised here that Wilayat is superior to, and this is again Musallamata. I'm telling you, none of the things stated from this member by me is not from the mainstream Maraji. You will find some wild theories. But here we are not here to promote wild theories. We are here to promote what our Maraji is saying. People like Ayatullah al-Uzma Sistani. People like Ayatullah al-Uzma Khurasani. People like Ayatullah al-Uzma Zanjani. People like Ayatullah al-Uzma Sheikh Fayyad. People like Ayatullah al-Uzma Sheikh Bashir Najafi. These are the mainstream Maraji who are carrying the vanguard of Islam, Shiite Islam. This is the proof. This is the opinions that we want. We don't want those Shadh and Nadir, those coming from some little corner of certain portion of UK coming up and saying, oh, this is an opinion. That is not our belief. You can have it if you are a mujtahid, fair enough. That is hujjat for you, not hujjat for me, because we follow the mainstream ulama. Correct? Yes? Sallu ala Muhammadin wa ala Muhammad. Having understood this, let me tell you one thing. Because we are talking about now the vilayat with respect to the nubuwwat. And if you have not known this, we need to know this. Because this is our objective. Whatever we know, we need to rejuvenate it, reinvigorate it. Whatever we don't know, we need to add. And whatever we know incorrectly needs to be polished and corrected. This is the aim of this entire series. Riwayat tells us, because of this vilayat of the Ahlul Bayt, which is equated to the vilayat of the Holy Prophet, every Nabi had the ma'rifat of the Ahlul Bayt. Every Nabi. Again, without any of this thing, the proofs, the hadith, everything available. The sixth Imam has gone on record to have stated, he's saying, Ma nubbiya nabiyun, wa ba ursila rasulun. Illa bi vilayatina wa tafdhilina ala man sivana. He says, no prophet was made a prophet. No Rasul was given the risalah till they accepted that we had a vilayat that was supreme, and till they accepted that we are superior to everything else other than us, man sivana. He says, ajaba. Imam is saying the prophets were told that till you don't accept the greatness of these individuals, and not just the greatness of these individuals, ala man sivahum, anybody other than them are inferior to them. Till you don't accept them, you will not be given the risalat and nubuwwat. It's only when they accepted it, the sixth Imam is saying, Biharul Anwar, they were given the vilayat, they were given the nubuwwat, they were given the risalat, they were made prophets and sent to this world. See, in the Quran, there is a verse in Surah Safat. Surah Safat is Surah number 37. Now, it might be difficult for you to know and pick just Surah number 37. But Surah number 37 is just after Surah Yasin. Surah Yasin is Surah number 36. Surah Safat is Surah number 37. In Surah number 37, verse number 83. There is one verse that has a lot of connotations and discussions in the academic mufassirin. And the verse says, Wa inna min shi'atihi la Ibrahim. Understand this, huh? When I'm telling you the imams were made, the vilayat of the imams was made incumbent upon the prophets before the nubuwwat was given to them, it is because of this. Surah number 37, verse number 83. The verse says, Inna min shi'atihi la Ibrahim. Look at the translation. I will read the verse again. I will repeat the translation. I will highlight one word where a lot of debate has gone. It says, Inna min shi'atihi la Ibrahim. And surely from his Shia was Ibrahim. Inna min shi'atihi la Ibrahim. Surely from his Shia was Ibrahim. The entire discussion revolves around this word his. Who does this his Shia refer to? Inna min shi'ati, surely from his Shia was Ibrahim. Who's his? Lot of opinions here and there. I want to take you to a tradition from two books, same tradition. Tafsir al-Burhan

and the book Al-Amali of Sheikh Saduq. All of us have heard of Sheikh Saduq, haven't we? Let me give you a little understanding of who the Sheikh Saduq is. See, it is very important for me to clarify from the very beginning any doubts that could come to you. You don't have doubts about the individual who's talking about the hadith, because the moment you start having doubts about the individual who's talked about the hadith, you will doubt the hadith. So first of all, we talk and remove that obscurity and vagueness right from the beginning. In the book Al-Amal, Tafsir al-Burhan, probably you might want to leave it. But Al-Amali of Sheikh Saduq, Sheikh Saduq was the son of Ali ibn Babway Qumi. Sheikh Saduq was the son of Ali ibn Babway Qumi. One of his books becomes one of those four Qutub Arba, which becomes the fundamental basis for any mujtahid to give a fatwa. We've got four books of hadith. One of the books, Man La Yahdurahu Al-Faqih, is a book written by Sheikh Saduq. This individual, Sheikh Saduq, was the son of Ali ibn Babway Qumi. Ali ibn Babway Qumi used to live in Iran. A scholar, an alim, very muttaqim. There's a big history behind this Sheikh Saduq. So understand very quickly, so that you know who is this person I'm talking about and why I'm relying on his book and his tradition. This Sheikh Saduq was not being born. That means Ali ibn Babway was not having a child. He was not giving birth to a child. And many of you have heard the story, but for the others who don't know, and just to revisualize the entire scenario, he was not having any children. Ali ibn Babway Qumi lived in the time of Ghaybat al-Sughra. That means Imam is now having contact with his Naib Khas. And more specifically, in the time of the third Naib, Husayn ibn Rawh in Naubakhti. You heard about Husayn ibn Rawh in Naubakhti? Probably you don't realize who you're talking about. But I will give you one indication, you will know. Third Imam, third Naib of the Imam. You had four Naibs, Khas. This is the third Naib. Husayn ibn Rawh in Naubakhti. This person you should know. Even if you don't know Uthman ibn Sa'id, even if you don't know Muhammad ibn Uthman, even if you don't know the last Ali ibn Muhammad al-Samawi, but this person you should know. Why? 15th of Shaban. Why 15th of Shaban? Yes. Why 15th of Shaban? Because that is the only day we read Ariza to our Imam. Ajab, this is on. That is the only day we write Ariza to our Imam. Because we feel that is the only day we need to communicate with the Imam. We don't remember him. Only on the 15th we want to write. But see, if we were there at the time of Imam Sadiq, whenever we would have a problem, we would knock at the door. But we are not there. Allah, the Imam is in Ghaibat. How do we do? If we had the Imam, we would talk to him. But you've been given an avenue to talk to the Imam. Write a letter. Whoever tells you that you have to have that long strip of saffron-colored the text where you write between those little paragraphs. Nobody says that. Pick up an A4 paper. Split it into two, make it into A6, make it into A5, write your hajat, fold it, put it down in the water. Who says not to write? We've got this problem with us, mates. We think our Imam is only for the 15th of Shaban. But he's there for all times. He's there to solve our problems. But at least we should elevate our problems to him. It's only on the 15th you want to elevate. Other days you don't have a problem. Then you start complaining. Ar dua mangu tu kabul nahi tha to. કેટલું માંગું છું કઈ નથી થતો પ્રોબ્લેમ થાય છે બાબા લખો ઈમામ ને તમે રાઈટ આઈ રાઈટ આઈ હેવ અ પ્રોબ્લેમ આઈ રાઈટ બીકોઝ આઈ નો હી ઇઝ માય ઇમામ ધેર ઇઝ નોબડી ટુ હેલ્પ મી ખોજાનો 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You call about the Imam. Allahumma ajjil waliyakal faraj. Baba, you want to call him and do what? He will come to you, he'll say your bank balance, your house, your car is all problematic because every money has haram money in it. What will you do then? At least now he's in Ghaibat. Talk to him. Write to him. You're supposed to write. I'm supposed to write. He is the only one who can help us. He is the only one in the world today who's mustajabu da'wat when he raises his hands. Aina babullah alladhi yutamin. We keep presiding in dua, but where is that door of God? From him God gives us. But the door of God is there. We've been told you have a communication with him. You can write letters to him. We know it, we don't want to do. Then we say, where is our Imam? Then we start.

Complaining our problems don't go away. Right? Anything right. Small little chit, forget the formalities. Just start, Bismillah ar-Rahman ar-Rahim, Assalamu alayka ya Imam al-Zamana. Then write in English. Gujarati, Kachi, Kiswahili, whatever language you know, write. But communicate with the Imam. He is saying, I'm here to help you, nobody asks. Then we say, oh God, Madina Maho, then sixth Imam Hota, we would have gone to Imam and talked to him. You got your Imam to talk. You can't see him, but he can see you. He receives your letters, he knows your problems, he's got the power to solve it. We're talking about the wilayat. So why not do it? This Imam is Amana, this letter that needs to be written. This Imam is Amana, the help that needs to be given. Now again, I've lost track. Sheikh Saduq, yes. Sheikh Saduq al-Amali. This Sheikh Saduq Ali ibn Babwaqumi in the time of the third Imam. This Hussein ibn Rawa Naubakhti is that name that you recite when you're sending the Ariza down. Ya Hussein ibn Rawa Naubakhti. I know that you are a Siqatul Amin of the Imam. So I'm sending you my ruqa, please pass it on to the Imam. This is a small dua that you recite. But don't get into formalities. Even if you don't know, say, Ya Imam, I don't know this dua. I want this to come to you. Had you been in front of me, I would have given it to you. I am not in front of you. I don't know this dua. I'm throwing it in the water. And see how Imam responds. But this Hussein ibn Rawa Naubakhti was the time when Ali ibn Babwa Qumi did not have child. So he goes, he writes to the Ali ibn Hussein ibn Rawa. He says, look, this is the time of Ghaybat Sughra. You have access to the Imam. Please pray to the Imam that he gives me a child. He does that. Imam responds with a letter to Hussein ibn Rawa Naubakhti. Says, take this letter and send it to Ali ibn Babwa Qumi. In that Imam writes, we have prayed to you for God. We have prayed to God for you. But from the current wife, you will not get a child. And Kareeb, shortly God will give you a slave girl, which you will marry. From that slave girl, you will get two children. Two children. Dhakaran, Faqihan, Salihan. There will be two boys, Dhakaran, Faqihan. Both of them will become Faqih. And both of them will be Salihin. They will die with a good death. Because of the dua of Imam Zamana, Sheikh Saduq was born. This is Sheikh Saduq. Understood? One of the characteristics of the dua of Imam Zamana with Sheikh Saduq was this. That because he was born by the dua of Sahibul Amr, he developed, God graced him with a characteristic. Who? Sheikh Saduq. And the characteristic was that he had a photographic memory. You'd pick up a book, he would read a page, still instilled in his mind for the rest of his life. He would read a page and it will stick inside. He would pick up a book, he would read the entire book it is in his mind. Photographic memory. Baba, it had to be because it was out of the dua of Imam Zamana. What else can you expect? This Sheikh Saduq has a book by the name of Al-Amali. In this, he's narrating this tradition. What is this tradition? Now, it's in Arabic. I'm translating into English because of the time. The riwayat says, لَمَّا قَلَقَ اللَّهُ إِبْرَاهِيمُ. It was in the Alam al-Dhar, in the Alam al-Arwah. And by the way, this Alam al-Dhar, Alam al-Arwah, most of the mainstream maraji accept. Ayatullah Khuy accepted. We just had a discussion, an ilmi discussion a couple of days ago. Even Ayatullah Sistani accept that there is this realm of existence called the Alam al-Dhar, where all of us, before our bodies were created, our souls were created. Quran makes a reference to it. Anyway, forget about that. It says, when Allah created Hadrat Ibrahim, Ibrahim turned to God and says, Ya Rabbi, O my Lord, I accept that you are my Lord. But he says, Rivayat says, as Ibrahim was created, his soul was created, he turned towards the arch of God. You can't see God. But he turns towards that manifestation of the Qudrat and the presence of God, the arch of God. It says, as he looks at the arch of God, he sees a brilliant illuminated light along the side of the arch. He says, Ya Rabbi, ma hadha nur, what is this light? Listen to this, huh? I've told you who's narrating this. Sheikh Saduq in his book Al-Amali, giving you all references. Says, as soon as he says this, Allah says, Ibrahim, hadha nur Mustafa. This is the nur of Muhammad. Muhammad wa ala Muhammad. It says, Ya Ibrahim, Hada Nur Muhammad Safwati min Khalqi. This is the Nur of Muhammad whom I have chosen from my entire creation.

Rabat says, he says, I see another noor next to him, equivalent in brightness. He says, Ya Rabbi, ma hadha noor? So the, Allah is saying, hadha noor Ali ibn Abi Talib Nasiruddini. Sallu ala Muhammadin wa ala Muhammad. This is the noor of Ali ibn Abi Talib, and every name that he takes, he gives a characteristic. Hadha noor Muhammad safwati min khalqi. I've selected him from my entire creation. Hadha noor, this noor of Ali ibn Abi Talib Nasiruddini, he's the helper of my religion. He says, I see another three noors next to them, all equivalent in brightness. He says, hadha noor of Fatima. Sallu ala Muhammad wa ala Muhammad. A loud salawat ala Fatima to Zahra salam. He says, hadha noor of Fatima. Then he adds the attribute, fatamtu muhibbiha minan nar. I have protected the followers and the muhibbin of this noor from the fire of hell. This is, yeah. This is God, Sheikh Saduq Amali. He says, hadha noor of Fatima, fatamtu muhibbiha minan nar. I have prevented, protected, and cocooned her lovers and her followers from the fire of hell. They will not burn in hell. He says, who are the other two? He says, Ibnayha, Al-Hasan wal-Husayn. Then he says, I see some nine other lights next to them. This is the tradition. He says, they are the Dhurriya, hum Dhurriya to Ali wa Fatima. They are the children of Ali and Fatima. Riwayat says, as soon as he hears this, now Allah has not mentioned the names of them. He stopped at Fatima and Hasan and Husayn. Says, just the nine lights belong to the children of Ali and Fatima. At this time, Riwayat says, Ibrahim says, Ya Allah, by the wasila of these five noor, would it be possible for you to introduce these other nine lights to me? At that point of time, Allah says, Hada awwaluhum, the first of them, Zainul Abidin Ali ibn al-Husayn, wa ibnuhu Muhammad, wa ibnuhu Ja'far, wa ibnuhu Musa, wa ibnuhu Ali, wa ibnuhu Muhammad, wa ibnuhu Ali, wa ibnuhu al-Hasan, wa akhiruhum al-Hujjatul Qaim. Salawatullahi wa salamuhu alayhim ajma'in. You understood this. I don't need to explain this to you. His son. Mention all the nine names from Imam Zainul Abidin till al-Qaim. The point is not over here. This is not what I want to tell you. The point is the last point. He says, Ya Rabbi, I see a lot of small little anwar. Small little lights, muhaddiqina bihim, all surrounding these 14 entities and lights. And the numbers are so immense, la ya'lamu adadaha illa ant. Except you, nobody knows the numbers of these small little fireflies type of lights. Who are these? At that time, Sheikh Saduq in his riwayat says, hum shiyatu Ali ibn Abi Talib. Says, at this point of time, as soon as he hears that these are the Shias of Ali ibn Abi Talib who have been graced with the presence in the adjacent next to the arch of God, immediately at this point of time, the riwayat says, Qala Ibrahim, Allahumma ij'alni min shi'ati Ali ibn Abi Talib. At that point of time, Ibrahim raises his hands and says, Ya Rabbi, you have created me now. You have exposed me to these individuals. I see the rank of the Shias of Ali ibn Abi Talib. I beseech you to make me from the Shia of Ali ibn Abi Talib. And this hadith says, because of this dua, Allah has put that verse in the Quran, Inna min Shi'atihi la Ibrahim. The Shia of Ali, Ibrahim was one of them. You understand where I'm leading to? There are certain things at the back of my mind that I'm using to answer it. Because some time ago, a certain ideology was being promoted within this country about the existence and the rank of the vilayat and the imamat. And the sentence that was stated was this, that imamat and vilayat emanated. The position of the imamat emanated came out as a political offshoot of what took place in Saqifah.

The words that were there was that Imamat was a political outcome of what took place in Saqifa. This is not a political outcome of what took place in Saqifa. Saqifa took place on the earth. This is in the Alam-e-Arwa. Before even the bodies of these individuals were born, the Ruh is attesting to the fact that I want to be from the Shi'ad of Ali ibn Abi Talib. Understand what is going on around you. Let us not be so naive. This is not a... The reason for making this a political issue is to dilute the concept of Imamat. Oh, Imamat was a political offshoot that took place in Saqifa. Somebody wanted to become, somebody else wanted to become. One had the power and took it up, the other did not have the power to take it up. His lineage, then people began to call him the Imam Ali. But this is not an offshoot, a political offshoot of Saqifa. This has been there from the time our bodies were never even created. In the Alam-e-Arwa, which is accepted by Ayatollah Sistani and Ayatollah Khui. We need to be aware, we need to be vigilant. I'm not here to get wawa from you. I've said the entire reason of this series of lectures is to understand what is going on. The reality of Wilayat. And tomorrow I will tell you. Now is the time, Mama Sahib. But tomorrow I will tell you how important this wilayat is to Allah, that He changes the programs of the Nubuwwat and the Anbiya to suit the program of the Ahlul Bayt. Did you hear what I'm saying? He changes the program of the Anbiya. He plans the program of the Anbiya to suit the schedule and the plan of Ahlul Bayt. I'll give you two examples of two Anbiya, just two tomorrow, of how their plan was changed to suit the plan that Allah had for the Ahlul Bayt. Then you know why I'm telling you, Wilayat is superior to Nubuwwat. When you have a CEO of a company, say for example Sainsbury's, I'm not promoting Sainsbury's, just hypothetically. The CEO of Sainsbury's all of a sudden one day morning, 12 o'clock in the afternoon, he passes a message to all his managers. Tomorrow 9 o'clock I want a meeting in Falam place. He's a CEO. All the managers of all the stores in the country. I want you 12 o'clock or 9 o'clock tomorrow morning in the Hilton, London. Meeting. Now tell me, if these managers of various stores, whether it's Manchester or Liverpool or Portsmouth or wherever, if they have scheduled a meeting at 9 o'clock tomorrow morning, the following day, what would they do? They would cancel it. Why? Because something who's an inferior has to be sacrificed for somebody who's superior. Have you understood? This line manager's meeting is an inferior meeting. The meeting with the CEO is a superior meeting. The inferior person has to be sacrificed. When the Anbiya's program are changed to suit the program of the Ahlul Bayt, what does it prove? It proves that the Ahlul Bayt program is superior to the program of the Anbiya. But wait till tomorrow. We'll explain to you from the Quran. From the Quran, and we will explain to you how it was changed. Ajab, these are things that we need to know. Because in the absence of these, those thought processes that come will leave you completely confused. Because eventually we are here to mourn that Wali of God. That person who held the Wilayat-e Mutlaqa. After Allah subhanahu wa ta'ala. What happened to his family? This is not a joke. Yeah, we're sitting over here and crying over Hussein ibn Ali. We mentioned this once before. One drop shed in the musibah of Hussein has the power to extinguish the entire fire of hell. It's not a joke, yeah? This is not a joke. You're talking about who? Hussein ibn Ali. You know, at the time when, if you give me permission, I'll have a little water. Sallu ala Muhammadin wa ala Muhammad. At the time when the Holy Prophet passed away, and I'm not going to recite the entire masaib of what happened with Hazrat Zahra, salawatullahi wa salamu alayha, but when the Holy Prophet passed away, you know what happened, yeah? Fatima is in her house, and certain individuals come over there. And then the fire is lit, and the door is burnt.

When the door is burnt, it falls down. Imam Sadiq was asked by one of his companions, how was the injury to Fatima when the door fell? How was the injury to your grandmother when the door fell on her? Imam started to weep, started to cry. He says, why do you cry? Have I asked something wrong? He says, no, I'm reminded of something that is so difficult for me to bear. He says, what? He says, in those times, they had these nails inside the doors. When the door fell, my grandmother, behind was the wall, and in front was the door. When the door fell, it fell on her. It pierced her chest. He says, was it very bad? Imam started to weep again. He says that hole was so penetrative and so deep that till the time my grandmother was alive, it never healed. And he says, that is not the reason I'm crying. The reason that I'm crying is that it was so acute that every time she would breathe, blood would start oozing out. Now, if you go by the 70-odd day riwayat or the 95-day riwayat, even if it is a 75-day riwayat, imagine 75 days, that's a weaker tradition. But assuming it's a 75-day, 75 days, every day, how many times do you and I breathe? Every time we breathe, Fatima is bleeding. Then don't be surprised that when on the night when she's about to be martyred, she doesn't have the strength to stand up and offer 2 rakat namaz. She doesn't. The legs don't have strength because she's lost so much blood. But let that go. The door fell. She is hurt. Janabi Mohsin dies. Yes? Then you know what happens. She falls down and faint for certain seconds. In that, the things change. What happens? People come inside. They tie a rope around the neck of Ali. They pull him out. Within a short period of time, Fatima wakes up. This is not the masab of Fatima, but I want to take you to some place. She wakes up. She looks around. Ali is not there. See, ya Fidha khudini, hold me, Fidha. Aina Abul Hasan? Where is my husband Ali? They say they have taken her out. They've taken him out. Says, taken him out where? He said, they put a rope around and dragged him out. They dragged my Ali out. They dragged my Ali out. He says, yeah. Yes, Shahzadi, they've dragged your Ali out. He says, Fiza, hold me one side. Called Asma. Asma, come, Asma, hold me from the other side. You know what has happened to her, yeah? That hole is still pierced. It's still bleeding. She's broken her ribs. And now Mohsin is no more. In that state, one hand with Asma, one hand with Fidha, they move out. But she's already worn her chadar. As she goes out, what does she see? As she goes out, she sees they're holding Abul Hasan with the rope and they're dragging him on the streets to take him to Masjid al-Nabi. In that state, when a woman cannot even walk, she rushes out, holds on to the clothes of Ali, says, Ali, I will not let you go. Khallu Abul Hasan, let Abul Hasan go. It was at that time that incident took place, that slap that hit the face of the daughter of the Holy Prophet. And whenever I come to this point, I make it a point to recite that verse of the Quran, Tabbat Yada. But I stop, I don't say Tabbat Yada Abi Lahab. I stop, Tabbat Yada, that hand that hit Fatima needs to be cursed. Fatima goes out, holds Ali. That slap comes, that whip comes. The whip hits her on the hand. The slap hits her on the face. She falls down. Ali is taken into Masjid al-Nabi. As soon as she gets up, she sees Ali is taken into Masjid al-Nabi. She comes from, goes into the house. Now you know one door of Fatima opened into the street. The other door of Fatima opened into Masjid al-Nabi. She opens the rear door, enters Masjid al-Nabi. She sees Ali being dragged. She says, Khallu Abul Hasan, leave my Ali. They didn't listen. Twice she said they didn't listen. She had to do something. She said, now if you don't leave Abul Hasan, I will go to the grave of my father and I will pray to God to curse all of you. They didn't listen. She started to move.

Ali is noticing from his eyes of Imamat the signs of the Adab of God ready to come down. He is there in that city, called Salman. Salman, come. Salman comes. He puts his ears of mouth to the face of Salman and says, Salman, stop Zahra from growing to the grave of the Holy Prophet. If she reaches the Holy Prophet, Medina is gone. Tell her Ali has stopped you. Salman goes, Shahzadi, don't go. She says, Salman, do you see what they are doing to my Ali? They want to make my children orphan. I'm not going to allow this to happen. He says, but Shahzadi, it is Ali who has said that I will not, that for you to come back. As soon as Salman says this, she listens, she stops. She says, Ahakada kala Abu al-Hasan. Is this how Abu al-Hasan said? She said, yes, he has sent me. She says one sentence, Asma'u wa uti. I will listen to Abu al-Hasan and I will obey him. This is that obedience to the vilayat that Ali's wife Fatima wants to tell us. When the signs of Adab came, the people got scared. They left Ali. Ali is now free. Fatima goes, holds Ali's hand, brings him into the house. The door is shut. The history doesn't say what happens inside. But I want to fold my hands and tell Sayyidah Zahra. Sayyidati, Ya Maulati, O Shahzadi Fatima, I know you took beatings on your hand. I know your son was killed. I know your ribs were broken. I know you had to go into that majma of Namahram to take out your husband. But Shahzadi, at least you were successful in pulling out your husband alive. You were successful in pulling out the imam of the time alive. Oh Shahzadi, my salams to your daughter Zainab. She also got the beatings on her hand. She also had her sons martyred. She also had to go amongst the Namahram. But Zainab could not save Hussein from the dagger of Shimr. In front of her eyes, she saw Shimr entering into that depression where Hussein had fallen down. She is shrieking, Ama fikum Muslim? Is there no Muslim amongst you? Hussein raises his hand. Zainab, go inside. I don't want you to come outside. Zainab turns. Hardly had she entered the tent when Karbala begins to shake. Dark winds begin to blow. 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

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Alhamdulillah, we have tawfiq to have our third majlis. And we continue our discussion about the hadith of Prophet Muhammad sallallahu alaihi wasallam. When he wanted to give a comprehensive advice to Abu Dharr. So last night we said that Rasulullah said, Ya Abu Dharr, نعمتان مغبون فيهما كثير من الناس. There are two blessings that most of people underestimate. They take them for granted. Hardly you find someone that really appreciates these two blessings, especially when they have them. Maybe when they lose them, they start appreciating. One is As-sihha, health, and second, wal-faragh. Some have translated faragh as leisure time, but faragh is not just leisure time. Faragh means that you are able to do what you want to do. You are not too engaged and busy with troubles of life. You know, sometimes we maybe have very busy schedule, but we are doing what we like. Yeah? Like, for example, when, you know, we were studying in the Hose, so we hardly

hardly, you know, had any leisure time. But we had faragh, because there was no, you know, family responsibility, no problem, no illness. So we were studying, even in summer holidays, we were studying. On Fridays, even sometimes, although our teachers used to say, don't study on Fridays, you need one day. But, you know, still we were studying, because we knew that there is much to learn, and we don't have any time, you know, to waste. So faragh doesn't mean leisure time. Faragh means you are able to do what you want. And when you are young, the chance of having faragh is more. Little by little, when you are, you know, married, you have children, you have busy family commitments, you know, health goes to decline, you know. So it's very difficult to have, you know, control over your time. And if, God forbid, then there is poverty, there is war, there is, you know, terror, there is COVID, then it becomes even worse. So we need to appreciate these two gifts, as-sihha wal-faragh. In Du'ai Makarim al-Akhlaq, Imam Zainul Abidin alayhi salam, as you know, makes very beautiful and very meaningful and profound du'as and requests. In one passage, one article, if you call, he says, Allahumma salli ala Muhammad wa ala Muhammad, wakfini ma yashghalun lihtimamu bih. Oh Allah, please, you save me. You take care on my behalf of anything that makes me busy, makes me very preoccupied. Because we all have limited time and we have certain goals to achieve. Anything else is going to be troublesome. Yeah? We need to be focused on our goals. So whatever is going to preoccupy me and don't let me to focus on my goals, please you take care of them. And then he said, وَاسْتَعْمِلْنِي بِمَا تَسْأَلُنِي غَدًا عَنْ. Make use of me about those things that you are going to ask me tomorrow about them. We need to always keep those things in mind. What Allah is going to ask us about? Allah is not going to ask me about how many, you know, films or movies you have watched, you know, how many, you know, sport games you have attended. Yeah? At least he's not going to ask me and many of you. So we need to prepare ourselves for those things he's going to ask us. Allah is not going to ask me, you know, why you didn't, you know, own, you know, 10 houses in London? Why you didn't, you know, own the most expensive car in London? He's going to ask me, what did you do with your life? What did you do with your youth in particular? Because we will be questioned even in, you know, our grave. And on the day of judgment, in many different occasions, there is, you know, comprehensive questioning, there is, you know, short questioning. Our life is one of the greatest blessings that we will be asked. And then on top of that, our youths. لا تزول قدم عبد يوم القيامة حتى يسأل عن أربع. One is an عمره في ما أفناه. The second is وعن شبابه في ما أبلاه. So once you will be asked about whole life, and then in particular about when you were young. So there are things that Allah is going to ask us about our income. He's going to ask us, was your income halal or not? In this age, you know, in hadith says in Akhir al-Zaman, having a halal rizq is very difficult. And even if you make, you know, your best, still dust

of haram, maybe from others, you know, reach your rizq. It's very difficult, you know, with, you know, banking system and all these, you know, transactions, etc. If you have really 100% halal, although maybe from fiqh perspective, you are, you know, forgiven if you don't know. But if other people are, you know, making haram money and I am dealing with them, even if I don't know, so it has some existential impact. So these are the things that we are going to be asked. Imam Sajjad alayhi salam says, وَاسْتَعْمِلْنِي بِمَا تَسْأَلُونَ

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So it has some existential impact. So these are the things that we are going to be asked. Imam Sajjad alayhi salam says, وَاسْتَعْمِلْنِي بِمَا تَسْأَلُنِي غَدًا. Please make use of me. Please make me active in what you are going to ask me about. And then he says, وَاسْتَفْرِغْ أَيَّامِي فِيمَا خَلَقْتَنِي لَهِ. Give me faragh. Give me days which can be productive, which can be utilized for what you have created me for. What Allah has created us for? He has created us for ibadah. مَا خَلَقْتُ الْجِنَّ وَالْإِنسَ لَا لِيَعْبُدُونَ. 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He created us to be who is more virtuous, who is more righteous, who is more charitable, who is more kind. Yeah? So we need to have faragh so that we can use our time in these issues. And if you don't have, you know, control over your time is going to pass. You know, just recently we were discussing with some brothers in Mashhad. You know, we had, alhamdulillah, ziyara trip. So I said, we have heard that time flies. Yeah? But I think today it's even worse. Time is not flying. Time is evaporating. Because when it is, you know, flying, you can see it's flying. But when it evaporates, you see it the next moment, it's not there. Time is really evaporating. You look, you know, people, how, you know, for example, you met, you know, last year, 1 year passed, 365 days passed, few years passed. You see people, one of my late teachers used to say, you normally don't notice you are aging. But when you see your friends, their beard becomes white, then you say, maybe I am also aging. We are, you know, so much, you know, heedless about time and aging that if I see someone else, I notice that time is passing, but I don't see changing myself. So we need to be really in control of our time. Inshallah, Rasulullah talks more about this for us, you know, in the rest of the hadith. Then Rasulullah said to Abu Dharr, Ya Abu Dharr, اغتنم خمسا قبل خمس. Because the issue of time and health are very important, and Rasulullah, you know, refers to them again, so I move on. He said, before five things happen, you have five things available. Make good use of them before they go away. So, in the previous one, we said there are two things that people underestimate. As-sahatu wal-faraq. In this one, Prophet wants to add, but also wants to say, these are not going to remain with you forever. Sometimes something is with us and we don't appreciate till end of our life, but it still is with us. Yeah? For example, sometimes you have blessing of having your parents with you till end of your life, but you may not appreciate. Yeah? They are there, but you don't appreciate. Sometimes we have good friends till end of your life, our life, but we don't appreciate. Sometimes we have a good masjid with good community till end of our life, we don't appreciate. It's very bad. But there are blessings that we are sure they are not going to continue. Here we have to be extra careful. Your health is not going to remain. Your strength is not going to remain. Whether you like it or you don't like it. Even if you have the best medical team, they cannot keep you young. They cannot keep you strong. So there are five things that you should make good use of them and benefit from them before they are replaced with other five. Number one, shababaka qabla hiramik. Your youth

before you become old. When we are old, it's not end of the story. But the best thing is what you do when you are young. If you use your youth properly, then you will have very good also time later, even if you are old. Like our Maharaj, mashallah. Yeah? In their 70s, in their 80s, their life is so productive, so fruitful, that millions of people rely on them. Their understanding, their wisdom, everything. But this is because they have made good use of their youths. So for old people, it's not that it's end of the story, but you plan for your life when you are young. Then inshallah later you can harvest. If you have spent your youth with Allah subhanahu wa ta'ala, then when you become old, you become more valuable. You become more loved by Allah. But if you waste our youth, then that's the problem. So number one, shababaka qabla haramik. Number two, wasihataka qabla suqmik. Your health before you become ill. Number three, waghinaka qabla faqrik. You're rich before you become poor. It can be financial poverty in the sense that as long as you have money, as long as you have control over your money, make good use of them. Sometimes you may not have this money available. You want to do, you know, lots of good work, but when you had money, you didn't do it. Now you don't have money. Sometimes you still have money. On paper, it's your money, but family don't let you to spend. You have, you know, lots of money, but maybe your spouse, your wife, husband, children, they don't let you. It's not that everyone who has control over money can use it. So there are people that they cannot even spend, you know, 100 pounds, although they are millionaire, because family don't let them. And then little by little, you say, it seems that your mind is not, you know, working properly, you know. We need to take care of your assets. So this is also faqr. Because faqr is not to have money. Faqr is not to be able to use money. Yeah? So till you have ability to spend, spend for the sake of Allah subhanahu wa ta'ala. Otherwise, other people are going to spend for you. But you are not going to gain. Even if they spend for the sake of Allah, which is if, a big if, it's not like you spending yourself. If you spend £1 is better than your children spend £1 million for you. So we need to benefit from our rich. And another dimension is that ghina and faqr can be also spiritual. Now we are able to do something. On the day of judgment, some people are resurrected and they are really empty-handed. They don't have anything. Because in dunya, they didn't send anything in advance. The currency of dunya is different from the currency of akhirah. Even if you have, you know, billions of currency of dunya, it would not worth a penny in the hereafter. If you are clever, you can exchange. There is no exchange shop or agency in the hereafter. Just in dunya, you can exchange. So, before you become poor, exchange what you have here for an eternal currency, which is never going to decline, which is never losing its value, and it just grows. Because the good thing about this exchange maker is that not only he gives you the best rate, he also does investment for you. He says, till you are going to receive this, I will work for you and grow it for you.

So on the day of judgment, you know, you are surprised. I did, you know, little things, you know, but now I am given, you know, so much that it's unbelievable. Then you will be told that this is the interest, this is the profit made by what you have done. You give 1 dinar, it becomes Mount Abu Qubais. Who did this? Allah subhanahu wa ta'ala. This is why in Quran says, أَعَدَّ لَهُمْ أَجْرًا كَرِيمًا. Allah is Kareem and His Ajr is also Kareem. So now that you have ability to do exchange, do it. Otherwise, this money is going to become useless. Exchange it quickly. وَفَرَاغَكَ قَبْلَ شُغْلِكَ. Before you become too busy and too engaged, take benefit of faragh. It's so important that Rasulullah repeated. Seha is so important that he repeated. Okay? And added 3 other things. وَحَيَاتَكَ قَبْلَ مَوْتِكَ. Your life before you die. This life is certainly coming to an end. Okay? This life comes to an end. Another life starts. So with this short life, before it comes to an end, we need to gain provision for eternal life. Now I ask you a very basic question. If you have limited time, for example, say, inshallah, you are going to live 100 years. Inshallah, more than 100 years. But this is just, you know, not real, but suppose if it makes you happy. Okay, I am not, you know, miserly. So inshallah, you live 100 years. Okay. In 100 years, if you want to achieve enough for 200 years, how much you have to work? Double. If you want to achieve for 1,000 years, you have to work 10 times more. So instead of 8 hours, at least you have to work 80 hours per day. Yeah? Now, if there is eternal life, how much you should work? You just can say, you know, I am not able to do anything. You would say, I will use every moment, but still I'm falling short. This is why Amirul Mu'minin says, "Ah, min qillat az-zad wa bu'd as-safar." Amirul Mu'minin, who is one strike, just one strike of Amirul Mu'minin is afdal min ibadat al-thaqalayn. Yeah? And this is only one of his strikes, one of his ibadat. Okay? But when he divides this into infinite, he knows that it becomes epsilon. Yeah? Anything divided into infinite becomes epsilon. So he says, Ah, min ghillat al-zad wa bu'd al-safar. Wa wahshat al-tariq. And also you have to do it on yourself. Yes, you will see other people, but no one is going to give you provision. Yeah? You have to take your provision with yourself. So, we need to really utilize this short life that we have. And the best way is to tell Allah, you know, you guide me. You used my life and make for me, you know, provision. This is possible because he is so generous that if we work with him, then he multiplies the rewards, he multiplies our provision. He says, Laylatul Qadr khayrun min alf shahr. If one night can be better than 30,000 nights, then we have

some hope. Yeah? But if you want to rely on our own action, it's nothing. So, Rasulullah says, utilize your life in the best way that you can. Don't waste any time. One of ulama who was also son-in-law of Allama Tabatabai, Rizwanullah Ta'ala Alay, was Ayatollah Quddusi, Rizwanullah Ta'ala Alay. He was assassinated after the revolution. He was very pious and he founded a very good Hawza, Haqqani, and his son was my Mubahisa partner. And he told me, because this is his son, he's not an outsider. He said, we never found our father wasting his time. Even for a second, he was not idle. He was doing something. Maybe studying, maybe ibadah, maybe working with children, family, etc. But he was not wasting his time for something that is not productive. Because every moment matters, every second matters. Imam Sadiq alayhi salam, was with someone who was dressing his hair and beard, and the person found that Imam is invocating. Said, why you are invocating? Imam said, because I am very miserly about my time. I cannot just sit here, 15 minutes, half an hour, do nothing. I have at least to do some dhikr. Okay? Of course, Imam wanted to teach him and teach us. He could have done it maybe privately, but he wants to teach us, give us this lesson. He wants this person to ask questions and learn something. So we need to appreciate these five things before they are replaced with other five things. One, shababaka qabla hiramik, your youth before you become old. Number two, sahataka qabla suqmik, your health before you become ill. Three, ghinaka qabla faqrik, your rich before you become poor. Four, faraqaka qabla shughlik, you are still free and in control of your time before you become too preoccupied. And five, hayataka qabla mawtik, your life before your death. Then Rasulullah said, ya Aba Dhar, iyyaka wa tasvif. One of the common problems that we have is tasvif as individuals, but sometimes also maybe as community, maybe even in our institutions, we have this problem of tasvif. Tasvif means what you are supposed to do now, you postpone it to tomorrow or later. So you are unnecessarily delaying things. Yes, it is true that we must not rush. Yeah, when something is not yet ready, we should not rush. But when is the time, we should not delay it. Because who knows, you can do it tomorrow. Plus, tomorrow you have other things to do. If you don't do the work for today, then tomorrow you have two things to do. What you have to do for today and what you have to do for tomorrow. Yeah? And you will be overwhelmed and you end up with being, then depressed. What can I do with, so many work? And people who also deal with you, they will be disappointed that this man doesn't deliver, what he undertakes. He keeps, postponing. So Rasulullah said, Ya Aba Dhar, iyyaka wa tasvif bi amalika. Don't delay because of your dreams. I don't do this, maybe tomorrow, someone else would do it for me. Or maybe tomorrow they say, you don't need. No, if you have to do it, do it. You are not going to be in a better position by wasting your time and delaying.
فَإِنَّكَ بِيَوْمِكَ وَلَسْتَ بِمَا بَعْدَ. As I said, this hadith gives us secret for success in dunya and akhirah. Even in your work in dunya, in your studies, in everything, you need this. For akhirah also, you need this. Rasulullah says, you are not given tomorrow. What you have in your hand is today. Yeah? We say, مَا فَاتَ مَذَا وَمَا يَأْتِيكَ فَأَيْن. Past has gone. Future has not come. فَاغْتَنِمِ الْفُرْصَةَ بَيْنَ الْعَدَمَيْنِ. So you have an opportunity between two Adam, two non-existence. Past has gone. Future has not come. We have only the moment. We have to appreciate the present moment. إِنْ يَكُنْ غَدٌ لَكْ فَكُنْ فِي الْغَدِ كَمَا كُنْتَ فِي الْمَضِ. If Allah gives you a chance that tomorrow, inshallah, you are alive, okay, tomorrow like today, you can be productive and do things for tomorrow. وَإِنْ لَمْ يَكُنْ غَدٌ لَكَ. And if you are not given tomorrow, at least لَمْ تَنْدَمْ عَلَى مَا فَرَّطَ فِي الْيَوْمِ. You, at least you will not regret for wasting your today. So, a rational person understands that if I am supposed to do something, it's better to do it as soon as the time comes. Don't delay it. You have peace of mind. Even, for example, for a small thing. For example, I have to pay this bill, electricity bill. Okay. Sometime, you know, we see, okay, for example, it says, you know, end of the month. Okay. I put it there every day I see it. Every day, you know, annoying me. And then end of the month, something happens, even I forget, you know, to pay. Why I cannot pay it as soon as it comes, have peace of mind, and then you get energy for other things. Instead of every day, this becomes something annoys you. So, if we are supposed to do something, for example, I said to someone, I will do something for you, inshallah, by end of the week. Why I don't do it today or tonight or tomorrow? I don't need to wait till end of the week. This is the deadline. Deadline is deadline. Means a line that if you reach there, your time is dead. Yeah? So use a line which is still alive. Not leave it for deadline. Ya Abu Dhar. This is our last sentence for today. كَمْ مِنْ مُسْتَقْبِلٍ يَوْمًا لَا يَسْتَكْمِلُهُ وَمُنْتَذِرٍ غَدًا لَا يَبْلُغُهُ. There are many people that they welcomed a day without being able to finish it. How many people had just breakfast and not lunch and dinner? Many people. Or they had breakfast and lunch, but no dinner. How many people saw their family in the morning? They said goodbye, but they never, you know, were able to say salam again. Yeah? We should not say, because I started this day, I am going to finish it. Who said that? Inshallah, you will finish, but it's not guaranteed. Because many people have not finished. Or people who were waiting for tomorrow, مُنْتَذِرًا غَدًا لَا يَبْلُغُوا, but they don't reach tomorrow. In the night they die. In our hadith says that if someone thinks that he will be alive till tomorrow, this is طُولُ amal. طُولُ amal means long dreams. It means unrealistic dream. Sometimes we think, you know, inshallah, after 20 years, 30 years, I'm going to do this. This is not tulul amal. This is madness. Tulul amal is to say that tomorrow I am alive. Even if you say tomorrow I am alive, this is tulul amal. Who guaranteed? Yes, we need to plan as if we are going to live. Doesn't mean that, you know, you damage everything, you know, and say, you know, because I'm not going to be alive.